0: smart plays. She's able to execute on, you know, when everything's not going perfectly, she's still able to make the play and get her team a point.
1: I tell young volleyball players all the time, keep growing. Get tall. Haley Bergdorf comes in. He's played a lot this year. Excuse me, it's Caroline Jurevicius, the former Husker, seeing the floor for the first time. Younger sister Ava, proud alumna of Lincoln Lutheran. She's on the bench. She's a back row specialist for Penn State. There's a lot of Nebraska flavor in navy and white tonight. But Caroline Jurevicius in 2024 torched the Huskers twice. Once here, she was the key weapon. Cameron Hanna, Jess Merzik, that whole bunch won over Nebraska regular season, then did it again in Louisville in the national semi. Caroline was in the middle of all that. Served to the back right, passed by Olivia. Jack back to slide, big swing. Manaya Obeche, great up by the libero. It's Jocelyn Nathan. Now left side roll, shot Whitney Alonso off the block and out. Penn State fighting 22-16. Nebraska's lead dwindles to six.
0: Nebraska's in their 5-1 rotation. So Bergen's in the front row. You have Manaya and Terea up there with her, and Huskers have to find a way to side out here.
1: Served by Emmy Selman. Olivia guides it to Bergen. Tight to the net, no problem. She sets left. Terea Sigler swings off the dig and down. Terea Sigler piling up the kills. This kind of productivity from the outsides, Lauren, make the Huskers so tough to stop.
0: I mean, look at these numbers, JB. Terea Sigler hitting 500. Harper Murray hitting 412. Virginia Adriano hitting 400. All of our pins are hitting above 400. That's pretty rare. And if you can sustain that, Nebraska, no one will stop them.
1: Served by Bergen to the back left. Whitney, nice pass. Gets it back left side swing. Whitney Launstein bangs it off the digging out. Boy, Whitney Launstein. 10 kills, 3 errors, and 389. She wants to play her former team all the time.
0: And that attack just went through Manaya Obeche's hands. She's going up. It looks like a good block, but Whitney found it between her two hands.
1: Serve to the back right. Oh, bad pass by Terea. Bumps that left, free ball across Virginia. Here comes Penn State down six. Outside tips out Whitney Launstein. No. Red-clad Huskers bump it over the left. Virginia Adriano on her off-pin cross-court. Great up by the libero. Protecting the back left. Jocelyn Nathan. That's Ava Falduto. Free ball over. Here come the Huskers. Middle back. Harper! Over dig. Manaya leaps in the air for Nebraska. Swings. The dig travels sideways. Two Lions thought the other would play at point. Nebraska. Manaya Obeche on the over dig. It's 24-17 Nebraska.
0: How about that? An out-of-system swing in that rally. There was Nebraska handling a free ball, a back row attack from Harper. I mean, there's a lot going on in that rally. An overpass with Manaya.
1: Well, Harper has brought the howitzer tonight. She is not in a restaurant. No tipping. She is blasting. Back right. Swing by Caroline Jurevicius. Harper Murray stuffs her. 25-17. Harper Murray attitude tonight. That's the sixth Husker block. Penn State's just two. 25-17 Nebraska, set two. 25-20 Nebraska, set one. That was your Hy-Vee set point. Wow. 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Proud sponsor of Nebraska volleyball. Hy-Vee was a helpful smile in every aisle. We got a Husker scoreboard brought to you by Nebraska Lottery. We come right back. 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
16: 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The Nebraska Lottery announces Powerball X's and O's. It's a new game where you pick 8 NFL team logos. The starting jackpot is $1 million with drawings every Sunday. Top prize odds, 1 in 10 million. Nebraska currently beating number 16 Penn State 2-0. The Huskers won set 1, 25-20, and won set 2, 25-17. Another close volleyball match in Maryland. Iowa visiting the Terrapins. All tied up there, 1-1. Time to update the blockout hunger tally. So far, the Huskers have rejected 6 attacks, and with each block, UBT is proud to donate to the Food Bank of Lincoln. At UBT, your money has people who care. Member FDIC. Again, number 1 Nebraska leading number 16 Penn State, 2-0. Now back to JB and Lauren Cook West.
1: Matt, many thanks. Wow. This is some elite volleyball. Nebraska has just upped its game, Lauren. They're playing with just great effort, engagement, and the crowd. They're fueled by the crowd. This is a great advertisement for college sports tonight.
0: We're also just playing really clean volleyball. We only have 4 attack errors compared to Penn State's 11. Only 3 service errors compared to their 4. We're passing well. We're serving tough. Bergen's moving that ball around offensively. Our pin attackers, our middles, they're moving around and mixing up their shots. And I think what's really stood out to me tonight, JV, is Harper Murray's attitude. She is playing on another level and with some serious attitude tonight.
1: Harper Murray, fury. Quick attack, Manayo Beche. Straight down, 1-0 Nebraska. She hasn't had a lot of options or opportunities tonight, Lauren. Manaya getting in the act there to start set 3.
0: That's her 10th swing. She has 5 kills, 1 error, and it's just that quick ace set right in the middle, right off of Bergen, and it's one-on-one every time.
1: Serve to Whitney Launcing. Perfect pass. Allows for a set or dump. Alexis Stuckey retired.

0: Huskers defeat Penn State on the road out there in Central Pennsylvania. 25-20, 25-17, 25-18. Fans, protect your future this game day by buckling up, putting the phone down, and finding a sober ride if you've been drinking. 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Can she run points again? Goes after Bergdorf. Decent pass this time. Right side swing. Whitney Lawson. Big block. Harper Murray. 5-1 Nebraska. Two of those are blocks. That get over from Jalen Reyes works. 10 blocks tonight and one big one right there. All right, Lauren, final thoughts.
1: Danny said she didn't think they played their best. I think they played pretty dang good. And, you know, but if this isn't their best
0: I'm very excited for their best.
1: Yeah, if they have another level that they can get to, then I'm excited to see that as well. But I'm really impressed with how Nebraska responded in certain situations. You know, that with Bergen going down in that first set, she said they were rattled. I thought they came out of that really quickly. And, you know, just as the match went on, if Penn State gained any momentum, Nebraska always had a response. And I think grit is a perfect way to put it. You know, Nebraska played with a lot of grit tonight and maybe a little extra attitude, but hey, I'm here for it, and let's put on this performance every match.
0: Looks like the Huskers enjoy playing in front of a big hostile crowd.
1: They do. And, you know, I thought going into this they would play uptight and, you know, with that pressure on their shoulders and make some errors. And, you know, if the momentum did swing Penn State's way, I thought maybe that would affect Nebraska. But that was definitely not the case. And I'm glad that they proved us wrong.
0: Seemed like it fueled them. Thanks, Lauren.
1: Thanks, JB.
0: For Lauren Cook-West, my broadcast partner, for the head coach, Danny Busboom Kelly, and for our production team extraordinaire, you know about Matt Mills, Josh Hilkeman runs the whole operation, Camden Cohn, proud of Lincoln East. My name's John Baylor. My role tonight, describe what I saw. Mission accomplished. We'll talk to you Saturday, 6 o'clock, first serve, 5 p.m., pregame. Nebraska taking on the Terps, Maryland, is 10-3, 0-2 in the conference as we speak. Your Huskers are 14-0, 3-0 in the Big Ten. That was a lot of fun. Till Saturday night. Good night, Nebraska. Greetings, Nebraska, and welcome inside Ancient Rec Hall, University Park, Pennsylvania. This is Nebraska Volleyball. Number 16, Penn State, 9-3, 1-1 in the conference. Hosts, your number one Huskers, 13-0, 2-0. In the Big Ten. Here comes the serve by Lainey Choboy. Can she run points again? Goes after Bergdorf. Decent pass this time. Right side swing. Whitney Lawson. Big block. Harper Murray. 5-1 Nebraska. Two of those are blocks. Served by Kennedy Martin. Great pass. Olivia set middle back again. Harper back to back. Swats this one home. Deep left corner. And Nebraska's up 18-14. Right side roll shot by Kennedy Martin. Nice up by Bergen, forcing Lane to bump it over to Nebraska's left side. Toria Sigler delivers, and Nebraska wins the first set, 25-20. That's 3 straight points to close out set number one. Serve to Whitney Law's team, guides it to Alexis Stuckey, gets it back, right side tip shot from Whitney. No, bumped over left, Nebraska. Harper cross court, kaboom! Wow, that was a dart. Nebraska within 1-3-2 Penn State. Served by Lainey. She keeps running points. Good pass by Libero outside. Big rip by Emmy Selman. Off the block, dug by Lainey. Husker volleyball to slide. Andy Jackson, another! Andy Jackson, the unstoppable. 6-4 Nebraska. Nice pass by Lainey. Back middle shot. Harper, a bullet. Gets dug by Kennedy Martin. Left side tip shot, Emmy Selman. Here come the Huskers. Bergen to Andy Jackson. Another! They have no answer for Andy Jackson. Yeah, that ball is a magnet to the floor. It's 8-7 Nebraska. Bergen looks 100% after that scary ankle issue early. Left side.

0: swing dug by Andy Jackson. She can do it all. Left side swing. Trey Sagler kill. Andy Jackson's like a libero back there. And she's going to get the serve again. It's 9-7. Nebraska set two. Bergen left side. Trey Sagler block a great rescue for the moment. What a cover by Harper. Right side swing. Manaya Bates. You have to lock it down. Harper Murray covering the floor. Better than polyurethane. It's 10-9. Nebraska set number two. Served by Campbell Flynn. Good pass. Set it up Alexis Stuckey. Great up by Campbell Flynn. Left side tip shot. Terea Sigler. That's defense. Harper has brought the howitzer tonight. She is not in a restaurant. No tipping. She is blasting. Back right. Swing by Caroline Jurevicius. Harper Murray stuffs her. 25-17. Harper Murray attitude tonight. Served by Kendall Northern. Here comes the slide. Andy Jackson. Kaboom. Faster than 5J. 7-5. Served to the back middle. Bergdorf. Okay pass. Back right again. Kenny Martin stopped. Andy Jackson doing it all. Had some help from Harper Murray. 23-17. Alexis Stuckey. Got to get it in. This match is over. Down 24-18. Served to Terea. Perfect pass. Set behind. Right side. Ryan Hunter. Cross court. Down. Kaboom. Ryan Hunter finishes off Penn State. She's one for one, and that's all they needed. 25-18, Big Red in the third, and they're hugging in red.
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2: Chinese to deal with issues in China as opposed to foreigners. For the reason he's going after students is this idea of what's called United Front Work, and it's basically trying to get foreigners to, as Xi Jinping says, tell China's story well and to basically act as brand ambassadors for brand China.
3: There's something called soft power. Is that what you're talking about here?
2: Soft power, yes. The Chinese love that term, but more domestically, they'll talk about this concept of the United Front, which is an entity that seeks to draw circles around the party, seeks to link entities to the Communist Party.
3: And so you think this invitation to invite 100,000 American children to China is a bit of a Trojan horse?
2: I think you could say that. I think the, you know, there's the bland, oh, great, come and see more cultural exchanges. Then there's the, well, the goal is to change American perception of China and try to ensure that Americans have a view of China that more aligns with how the Communist Party wants them to see China, as opposed to, say, how various Chinese people would want them to see China.
3: Haven't we been doing this already? Hasn't this been a long-term sort of philosophy with China and Russia and the U.S.?
2: It absolutely has. And even the 100,000 idea, about 15 years ago in the Obama administration, there was this 100,000 strong, this idea of how do we send Americans to China? How do we engage? And then even before that, absolutely, it's not a new idea.
3: Yeah, Isaac Stonefish, our guest, founder of Strategy Risks and the visiting fellow with the Atlantic Council. I suspect when the Americans, when they go over there, do they have a governmental chaperone? Are they allowed to move around freely? Can they see the good as well as the bad? Or is it much more sanitized?
2: It's a great question. I think even when I was there from 2006 to 2011, there's a lot that you miss because you don't look in the right place. There's something, and I wish I had a more eloquent way of describing it, but there's something that the place does to you. You know, you miss a lot of the military installations, even though you walk by them. And it's since grown more repressive. And I think what people need to remember is that all the universities in China are state-owned and overseen by the Communist Party. And so it might just seem like a friendly university professor, but they are a state employee. And so understanding there's a lot of different ways that the party monitors.
3: Interesting. How realistic is this? Was this an invitation? Was this picked up by the Americans? Is this going to happen? Or is this just sort of just idle chatter at a state dinner?
2: If it's come for a week, go to Beijing, go to Shanghai, see the Terracotta Warriors, then I think it absolutely can happen. If it's come and stay and study Chinese, those days are unfortunately over.
3: Mm. We did this, right? We brought Chinese over. Chinese are welcome to come to our universities. And we export American movies and we bring in foreigners. And the idea was to get educated in our schools. and then go back and we were exporting American democracy, right? That was the idea.
2: That was the idea, and it didn't quite work. It fell in the dustbin of history, the idea that trade will liberalize and come to America and, you know, leave with Western values. I mean, there's a proud tradition of many foreigners coming and studying and then changing their countries. But then there's also, you know, folks like Charles Taylor, the Liberian dictator who studied in America.
3: And

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10: From the Platte Valley Bank Weather Center, I'm meteorologist Paul Trombley. Lows dip down to about 46 tonight under mainly clear skies, easterly winds 8 to 15 miles per hour. Lots of sunshine again tomorrow. Daytime highs approaching 82. Clear skies tomorrow night. Lows level off around 50. Dry with temperatures a bit above average Saturday and Sunday, and highs from the upper 70s to the low 80s. Currently, it's 57 degrees.
11: A governor has suspended all executions until further notice. This wasn't the first mistake in Tennessee this year. The man to talk about it has literally written the book on botched executions. He's a professor of a PhD at the William Nelson Cromwell Professor of Jurisprudence and Political Science at Amherst College. Austin Sarrett, welcome to America at Night. Thanks for joining us.
12: My pleasure. Thanks for having me.
11: What do you think happened?
12: Well, I'm shocked but not surprised. So if you pay any attention to the history of lethal injection in the United States, you know that it is the least reliable method of execution ever used in this country. So the fact that another lethal injection would be botched, unsurprising. The fact that it would be botched after the lethal chemicals had been administered to her and that she would survive, that's shocking. It's completely unprecedented.
11: So the fact that it's a failure is not surprising, but the fact that she survived is shocking?
12: Well, the way I would say it is there's a difference between a botched execution and a failed execution. A botched execution, there's some difficulty in the procedure. It takes too long, but the person ends up dead. A failed execution is an execution in which someone ends up proverbially walking out of the execution chamber. That's happened very rarely in the United States. And when it has happened, it's happened because they couldn't complete the preliminaries. They couldn't find a usable vein. They couldn't get the IV in. In Krista Pike's case, they managed to secure, at least it seems they did, an IV and administer a lethal dose of pentobarbital, in fact, two of them. And that she survived is unprecedented.
11: Following this story, Professor, it seems unimaginable that one instance they're trying to execute her, and then when it fails, the next instance they call an ambulance. I mean, that's a weird place to be, is it not?
12: I think it is not. The obligation of state officials is to try to put her to death through a legal proceeding. If it fails, they have an obligation to keep her alive. So the mere fact that they set out to execute her doesn't mean that they're allowed to do anything to make sure that she ends up dead. So they acted in a responsible way.
11: Let's talk about the injection. You said it's the least reliable. If it's the least reliable, why is that seem to be the standard?
12: So 8% of all lethal injections have been botched since lethal injection was introduced in the late 70s and early 1980s. The fact that they are botched, every method of execution has been botched, lethal injection more often than others. It takes a lot for a state to abandon a method of execution. It means they have to develop new procedures. They may have to build new facilities. They may have to train people in different ways. So there's a kind of inertia to any method of execution. And that inertia has sustained, and I think will continue to sustain, lethal injection as the method of execution most frequently used, even though it is most frequently botched.
11: Yeah, even though this was the second time they've had issues in the state of Tennessee this year alone.
12: That's correct. Tennessee is now rivaling Alabama as the state that leads the pack in execution incompetence. Alabama has a not great track record in terms of the way it conducts executions, and now neither does Tennessee.
11: Austin Sarrett is with us, PhD. He is the William Nelson Cromwell Professor of Jurisprudence and Political Science at Amherst College. His book is called Gruesome Spectacles, Botched Executions and the American Death Penalty. Austin Sarrett, what happens now? Where does this go from here?
12: Well, the first thing is, will Christa Pike actually survive? If she does, if she survives, then the question will be, can the state try to execute her again? Again, there are a few precedents here. The precedents that exist, one going back to 1946, suggests that the courts will be inclined to green light a second execution. However, ultimately the question of whether or not she faces a second execution will be one that is decided in the first instance by the governor of Tennessee, and that decision will be guided by legal, moral, and political considerations.
11: She's now apparently in critical condition. Will she have to make a full recovery before they try and execute her again, or could they execute her again while she's in some type of critical state?
12: Well, it depends on what you mean by in a critical state. So people have been executed with various kinds of physical disabilities, but the law in the United States requires that no one can be executed if they don't have a rational understanding of what is happening to them. So for an execution to go forward, a person has to be, to use the legal phrase, competent to be executed. That means they have to know that this is a punishment for a crime that they've committed. And if Christa Pike is unable to comprehend what a second execution would be, then according to the law in the United States, she's not competent to be executed.
11: So if she remains unconscious, the law says she shouldn't be executed. Only if she regains consciousness and full mental capacities to understand what she did was wrong, then and only then would they then be allowed to, assuming everyone else signs off on it, they would be allowed to reconvene a second execution.
12: That's correct.
11: She was given two shots. Both failed. Is that normal? What can we read from that? I know you weren't in the room. Do you normally give one shot? Do you give a second shot? Take me through what you think happened.
12: State protocols, the governing documents about how executions can be conducted, provide for various fail-safes. Not every state allows for a second administration. Tennessee did. So when the first didn't kill her, they went to the second. And then they stopped because their protocol only provided for two. It's quite unusual in a lethal injection that a state would have to go to a second dose of whatever the drug is that's supposed to kill someone. And unlike a hospital procedure, if you were to go into the hospital and you needed surgery and they were going to give you drugs to anesthetize you, they would tailor those drugs to you, to your body mass index, to make sure you don't have any adverse reaction. That's not the way it's done in lethal injection. It's kind of one size fits all. We give this dose, and that's what we do. So in general, the doses that are given are substantial enough, large enough to do the trick. In this case, that proved not to be the case. But that may not have to do with the drugs themselves. That may have to do with the fact that when they inserted the IV, they didn't get it into a vein. So perhaps these lethal chemicals went into her muscle or went into an artery rather than a vein. And we don't know that yet, and we probably won't know that for a while.
11: Could her lawyers argue that they had two shots at an execution because they gave two different injections? And I know, as you mentioned, you have a second chance. Could they argue they did, the state did have a second chance?
12: No doubt they will. The Constitution prohibits what is called double jeopardy. You can't be punished for the same crime twice. In other cases where lethal injections have had to be stopped, but that they had not reached the point where the drugs had been administered, courts have said, try again, because the punishment hadn't started. I think in this case, Pike's lawyers are going to say that the punishment had started, whether it was one dose or two, and therefore double jeopardy should prevent the state from getting a second chance.
11: Wow. So they're going to argue, well, that's interesting. Now, there's also reporting from her attorneys that she was apparently trying to help them find the vein and was somewhat helpful and trying to help them execute her. Would that play into any type of double jeopardy and or leniency if that were to be true?
12: No, I don't think so. And she would not be the only person who, during an execution that is not going well, tries to be helpful to the execution team, because after all, being jabbed repeatedly might leave them with great suffering. And rather than watch that continue, given that they expect they're going to die anyway, they might, and they have in the past, try to be helpful. But look, put this in a large frame. The prohibition of double jeopardy or the prohibition of cruel and unusual punishment are long-standing American values. There's nothing radical, there's nothing unusual about someone saying the Constitution forbids the imposition of cruel punishment. You can't do this. Or the Constitution prohibits punishing me twice for the same crime. You can't do this. And really, after all, at the end of the day, respect for those values is as American as apple pie.
11: Austin, let me answer or finish this conversation this way. You mentioned, because you wrote the book, Gruesome Spectacles, Botched Executions, and the American Death Penalty. So you literally wrote the book on this stuff. You mentioned 8% botched when it comes to injection, 5% for lethal gas, 3% for hanging, almost 2% for electrocution. We used to electrocute in this country. Wasn't that deemed cruel and unusual, and so that's how we ended up with the injection?
12: Well, it depends on what you mean by deemed. The United States Supreme Court has never invalidated a method of execution, never said a method of execution is unconstitutional. What happens is that when executions become more problematic than they are, if you will, beneficial, states look for different methods. And if you look over the last 125 years in the United States, go back to the late 19th century, we used to use hanging as the primary method. And then in the late 19th century, we abandoned that and adopted the electric chair, used it as the primary method. And then along came the gas chamber. And then in 1977 in Oklahoma, they were the first state to authorize the use of lethal injection. And at every point, the same promise is made. This method of execution will be safe, reliable, and humane. And the truth of the matter is, none of them has really been able to deliver on that promise.
11: Fascinating conversation. Austin Surratt, what are you looking for now? What do you think is going to be the next step? What are you watching for?
12: Well, again, first to see if Krista Pike survives. And then I think the ball really is in the court of Governor Bill Lee of Tennessee. He turned down her request for clemency, a commutation of her sentence. Maybe what happened on Wednesday night will lead him to think enough is enough. Let her serve the rest of her life in prison.
11: Assuming she regains consciousness, and if she stays in some type of vegetative state, then again, as you said, you can't execute somebody in a vegetative state. They have to know and be conscious of their crime to be executed. So we are a long way from the end of this story. Professor, a fascinating conversation. Austin Surratt is the William Nelson Cromwell Professor of Jurisprudence and Political Science at Amherst College. He also wrote the book Gruesome Spectacles, Botched Executions, and America's Death Penalty. Professor, thank you very much for your time.
12: Thanks for having me.
11: America at Night, back in a moment.
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11: A lot of people want to know what this Krista Pike did to get herself on death row. She killed a 19-year-old. She was 18 at the time, and she killed a classmate. They lured the classmate into the woods. Pike and her boyfriend beat her. It's pretty horrific. Beat her, slashed her with a box cutter, used a meat cleaver. I'm trying to be as politically correct or as non-violent as possible, but carved satanic images in her chest before killing her with a large piece of asphalt. And then there were reports that they took some type of souvenir from the body. The boyfriend at the time was 17. And so was unable to be eligible for the death penalty. So the boyfriend who did the killing as well is in jail for the rest of his life. She, being 18, was eligible for the death penalty. And this happened in the 1990s. It was 1995, I believe, if memory serves me right. So it took him 30 years to get her to the execution. And then, as we know what happened last night, 2 shots and she survived. So that's the nuts and bolts of the case. An unbelievably bizarre story. Stay right there. We got lots more to get to. We're going to lighten up next hour. We have a former football coach, the former head football coach of Michigan, Biff Poggi, who was also a former hedge fund manager who made millions and then said, you know what I want to do? I want to be a football coach. And he rose through the ranks to become the head football coach of Michigan, coached him in the Citrus Bowl, and now he's a broadcaster. We're going to talk about this Save College Football Act. Looking forward to this. Biff Poggi, my new favorite, plus Bill Cleveland's. Bill's on the road somewhere. We'll talk with him. Our executive director is Alex Hinton. Our engineer tonight is Richard Good. I'm McGraw-Miller.
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3: ABC News, I'm Dave Packard. New York Governor Kathy Hochul said tonight that she issued an executive order to appoint Attorney General Letitia James as a special prosecutor for the alleged gang rape that took place at Cornell fraternity in 2024. In a statement tonight, Cornell said she lost faith in the investigation conducted by Cornell's Police Department and the Tompkins County DA. Rescue teams with the Los Angeles County Sheriff's Department are searching for the last person missing from a medical helicopter crash in the Pacific Ocean near Catalina Island. L.A. County Sheriff Robert Luna.
5: During the initial rescue operation, four occupants were recovered from the water. Tragically, two individuals at that point were pronounced deceased.
3: That person missing was the patient on board the medevac chopper. ABC News has learned that roughly 10,000 more troops are being shipped to the Middle East aboard an additional aircraft carrier and Marine Expeditionary Unit. This is ABC News. A 25-year-old man now faces murder charges after he stabbed a fellow passenger on New York City subway. ABC's Matt Rivers has more.
6: Bismarck Villareña was one of the bystanders who chased the suspect to that rooftop.
7: He put his hand like this, and he was saying, "Oh, I'm sorry, I didn't mean to do it." I don't know if he got tired or I don't know if he gave up, but he just was standing.
6: The police say this was a random attack and described the attacker as emotionally disturbed. He is now charged with murder. This is the sixth murder on the New York City subway system this year, up from four in 2025.
3: A federal judge dismissed the reflecting pool vandalism case against former Olympian David Hearn with prejudice, closing the door on the administration to recharge him in the future. The judge saying in his decision that the court has an obligation to protect him from what he says could be repeated harassment of future cases. Despite a rise in oil and gas prices, stocks all finished slightly higher today after Treasury yields eased off their multi-decade highs. Dave Packer, ABC News.
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8: From the Platte Valley Bank Weather Center, I'm meteorologist Paul Frombly. Lows dip down to about 46 tonight under mainly clear skies, easterly winds 8 to 15 miles per hour. Lots of sunshine again tomorrow. Daytime highs approaching 82. Clear skies tomorrow night. Lows level off around 50. Dry with temperatures a bit above average Saturday and Sunday, and highs from the upper 70s to the low 80s. Right now, 55.
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11: All right, thanks for staying up late. America at Night, coast to coast, McGraw-Millhaven. Phone numbers and text messages, 1-844-2-McGraw, 1-844-462-4729. Lots of people are getting the show on the podcast, and the numbers are going through the roof, and so would you like to do that? Lots of people go back and listen. They check. They miss something. They want to hear something again. You can sign up for the text club. It's very simple. It's very easy. Text your name and number to 1-844-2-McGraw. That's M-C-G-R-A-W. 1-844-262-4729. Like a last name, but it's my first name. Yes, that's the name they gave me. I had nothing to do with it. That's the name they gave me. That's the cross I have to bear in this world. 1-844-262-4729. Like a last name, but it's my first name. Then, Alex will send you a link. You sign up for that link, and each and every day, Alex will then send out a text of tonight's guests and last night's guest, as well as a link to the podcast. So you can go straight to the podcast. You can subscribe. You can download. You can listen. It's all very simple and all very easy. Just join the text club. And simple as that. 1-844-2-McGraw. Or go to podcasts anywhere where podcasts are found. And you can listen to the show that way. Open phones next hour, but straight ahead, we got Bill Cleveland. It's Thursday night. We'll check in with Bill on the road. He's got a good segment tonight. And then Biff Poggi, the former head coach of Michigan and a hedge fund guy. What does he think of this college football act that's working its way through Congress? We'll talk with him next. Stay right there.
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8: ABC News, I'm Dave Packard. And a surprise move tonight. New York Governor Kathy Hochul said she issued an executive order to appoint Attorney General Letitia James as a special prosecutor for the alleged gang rape at a Cornell fraternity in 2024. Freshman Felix Reichman Kernow says students want more action and information from the administration.
9: There's definitely just a lot of like anger and people are very riled up. I've noticed that, everywhere.
8: Powerful storms, life-threatening flash flooding, threatening millions of Americans in the heartland tonight. In Tennessee, death row inmate Krista Pike, alive but in critical condition after authorities failed to execute her following multiple lethal injections. Less than 8 hours after liftoff, a SpaceX Crew Dragon with four NASA astronauts and one Canadian astronaut on board arrived at their destination.
10: Great news. We have confirmed that the 12 Hooks have completed its hard capture, meaning that the crew is now docked to the International Space Station.
8: This is ABC News. The fisherman north of Portland, Oregon, thankful for his headphones after they allowed him to call for help without being able to reach for his phone during a recent emergency. ABC's Alex Stone.
11: A Coast Guard helicopter rescued the fisherman who was pinned under a rock on a jetty in Warrenton, Oregon. A rock had somehow become dislodged and landed on him.
12: We're getting the rescue survivor to the aircraft now.
11: The man was hoisted into the Coast Guard helicopter, his mother posting online he was saved by his behind-the-ear headphones he was wearing that allowed him to call for help. When local rescuers got on scene, they could see with a drone he was trapped under a boulder. He was freed and airlifted from the jetty with injuries. Alex Stone, ABC News.
8: Mortgage rates in the U.S. once again on the rise this week for a 30-year fixed-rate mortgage, hitting 7.28%, highest rate in nearly 3 years, sixth straight week of increases. A year ago, that number was at 6.34%. Dave Packer, ABC News.
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6: From the Platte Valley Bank Weather Center, I'm meteorologist Paul Trombley. Lows dip down to about 46 tonight under mainly clear skies, easterly winds 8 to 15 miles per hour. Lots of sunshine again tomorrow. Daytime highs approaching 82. Clear skies tomorrow night. Lows level off around 50. Dry with temperatures a bit above average Saturday and Sunday, and highs from the upper 70s to the low 80s. Right now, 54 degrees.
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9: Just a second, 1-844-2 McGraw, 1-844-262-4729. It's America at Night. It's coast to coast. It's open phones. We love them. We don't take any grief. We don't take any screen phone calls. Alex does it because, I don't know, it's out of habit, but he doesn't have to. I just say, make sure the person's somewhat coherent, get them on the line, and we take them in the order in which they come. However, there is a caveat. If you're a first-time caller and you call the first-time caller line, we bump you up because, well, I like first-time callers. I love to get people involved with the process. So it's makes it a little easier for them to sort of get in, get up, get on, and go from there. So that's the whole idea. Text messages. You ever have a comment about the text of the show? You can certainly text. And, of course, voicemails. If you call up and the show, you're listening to the show and it's pre-recorded or it's post-recorded and the radio station you're listening to airs it, repeat, or a little bit later in the night so we're not here live. The voicemail is up, so we can certainly leave a voicemail. And that's the way the game is played. Let's get to some headlines. Earlier in the evening, we were talking about this Krista Pike, who was convicted of murder 3 decades ago. She is in critical condition after Tennessee failed to execute her. Among the things, she took 2 lethal doses of the medicine. It didn't kill her. And according to her attorneys, there were at least 7 needles used trying to find a suitable vein. She also

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15: From the Platte Valley Bank Weather Center, I'm meteorologist Paul Trombley. Lows dip down to about 46 tonight under mainly clear skies, easterly winds 8 to 15 miles per hour. Lots of sunshine again tomorrow. Daytime highs approaching 82. Clear skies tomorrow night. Lows level off around 50. Dry with temperatures a bit above average Saturday and Sunday, and highs from the upper 70s to the low 80s. Right now, it's 54 degrees.

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5: ABC News, I'm Dave Packer. New York Governor Kathy Hochul appointed a special prosecutor to oversee the investigation into the Cornell gang rape accusations. Hochul says she's lost faith in the local district attorney's ability to handle the case. Attorneys for Krista Pike are asking for her death sentence to be commuted in the wake of her botched execution last night in Tennessee. She's said to be in critical condition at a hospital. In Las Vegas tonight.
6: It was 9 years ago that shots first rang out at the south end of the Strip. That night changed our city forever.
5: Mayor Shelley Berkeley at a vigil marking the date that many died in the Route 91 Harvest Festival mass shooting. The gunman opened fire from the window of a hotel, killing 58 people as the music festival went on and wounding hundreds of others. Two others died from their injuries in the years following. This is ABC News. Several changes to the country's food stamp program, also known as SNAP, take effect this month. ABC's Rebecca Jarvis explains.
7: The families hardest hit by inflation because rising costs take up a much larger share of their budget are also most dependent on these SNAP benefits. So here's what you can expect right now. Eligibility depends largely on household income, disability status, and where you live. But Congress has already imposed stricter work requirements on SNAP recipients, raising the age limit for able-bodied adults without dependents from 54 to 64.
5: In anticipation of these changes, some states like Arizona are already seeing a big drop in enrollment. A Massachusetts man's been arrested after reportedly cyberstalking Katie Miller, the wife of top Trump advisor Stephen Miller. According to court documents, the man made over 40 calls and texts to Katie Miller with messages prosecutors described as increasingly menacing between August 3rd and September 23rd. Dave Packer, ABC News.
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0: Fish, thanks for starting us off tonight. Really interesting conversation. Have a good night.
1: Thank you. You too.
0: You got it. Stay right there. We got lots more to get to. We are just getting started. This execution in Tennessee that has gone horribly wrong. Krista Gayle Pike, apparently still alive in critical condition in a hospital. It was an unbelievable story yesterday. She was sentenced to death, the first woman to be sentenced to death in Tennessee in 200 years. There was a late stay. The Supreme Court overruled the stay. And when we went to bed last night, it was supposed to be over with. And then as I was putting my head on the pillow last night, word came out that she survived not one but two lethal injections. And then they called an ambulance and rushed her to the hospital. So they went from trying to execute her to trying to save her. What an unbelievable story. The Tennessee governor has now halted all executions in Tennessee while they do a full investigation. We are going to talk to professor who is very much involved and been following this story very closely about the ethics, the law, the history. What happens now that you have a botched execution? What happens now? It's an unbelievable story, heartbreaking on every level, because the family of the victim was there to sort of see justice, if you will, look for some type of closure. Now they're in no man's land as well. An unbelievable story. We will talk about it in just a moment. America at Night, we're just getting started. Back in a minute.
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0: President Trump sat down for a one-on-one interview with Time Magazine, and apparently some interesting things come out of it. It seems President Trump is not happy with the Supreme Court. He got somewhat salty about three of his Supreme Court picks and bemoaned Neil Gorsuch, Brett Kavanaugh, and Amy Coney Barrett for voting too often against him. He says, quote, yeah, what can I do? I put them in. They vote against me too often. I give them a position of a lifetime, and they vote against me often. They vote for me, too. He compared the others, Sonia Sotomayor, Elena Kagan, and Ketanji Brown Jackson. He said of them, those Democrats, they stick like glue, those three. They're virtually never very. You can come up with the worst thing in the world and they'll vote in a group. President Trump particularly not happy with them voting against immigration, the birthright citizenship, and tariffs, apparently. But he's got a pretty good track record at the Supreme Court. I guess he wants it all, but he's got a pretty good track record. They've given him a lot. They've given them a lot more than a lot of people thought they would. And I think if you talk to any Republican, I think they'd be thrilled that the Supreme Court gave him as much as they did. Never thought a Supreme Court would give a president. I know. I don't know if they gave the presidency the power or if they gave President Trump the power. That's going to remain to be seen. If they give him the power, and then the next president, the next Democratic president, doesn't get all the same powers he has. Like, will the next president be able to tear down the West Wing of the White House? So we'll just have to wait and see. But President Trump, not happy with the three Supreme Court picks, Neil Gorsuch, Brett Kavanaugh, and Amy Coney Barrett, according to a new article in Time Magazine. Stay right there. The unbelievable story of this woman who was supposed to be executed last night in Tennessee that went horribly wrong. We'll get into that. And what happens now? Right? What do you do now? We'll get into all that in a minute. And then next hour, Biff Pogge, my new favorite, former head coach of the Michigan Wolverines. We're going to talk about that college football act. Stay right there. America at Night. More in a moment.
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9: From the Platte Valley Bank Weather Center, I'm meteorologist Paul Trombley. Lows dip down to about 46 overnight under mainly clear skies, easterly winds 10 to 15 miles per hour. Lots of sunshine Friday, highs level off around 82. Clear skies Friday night, lows dip down to about 50. Dry with temps above average Saturday and Sunday, and highs from the upper 70s to the low 80s. Right now, 50.

0: This is America at Night with McGraw Milhaven.
1: A lot of people want to know what this Krista Pike did to get herself on death row. She killed a 19-year-old. She was 18 at the time. And she killed a classmate. They lured the classmate into the woods. Pike and her boyfriend beat her. It's pretty horrific. Beat her, slashed her with a box cutter, used a meat cleaver. I'm trying to be as politically correct or as nonviolent as possible, but carved satanic images in her chest. Before killing her with a large piece of asphalt, and then there were reports that they took some type of souvenir from the body. The boyfriend at the time was 17, and so was unable to be eligible for the death penalty. So the boyfriend, who did the killing as well, is in jail for the rest of his life. She, being 18, was eligible for the death penalty, and this happened in the 1990s. It was 1995, I believe, if memory serves me right. So it took them 30 years to get her to the execution, and then, as we know, what happened last night, two shots, and she survived. So that's the nuts and bolts of the case. An unbelievably bizarre story. Stay right there. We got lots more to get to. We're going to lighten up next hour. We have a former football coach, the former head football coach of Michigan, Biff Poggi, who was also a former hedge fund manager who made millions and then said, you know what I want to do? I want to be a football coach. And he rose through the ranks to become the head football coach of Michigan, coached him in the Citrus Bowl, and now he's a broadcaster. We're going to talk about this Save College Football Act. Looking forward to this. Biff Poggi, my new favorite. Plus, Bill Cleveland's. Bill's on the road somewhere. We'll talk with him. Our executive director is Alex Hinton. Our engineer tonight is Richard Good. I'm McGraw Milhaven.
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12: ABC News, I'm Dave Packer. Attorneys for Krista Pike are asking for her death sentence to be commuted in the wake of her botched execution. The only woman on Tennessee's death row is said to be in critical condition. New York Governor Kathy Hochul said she issued an executive order to appoint Attorney General Letitia James as a special prosecutor for the alleged gang rape at a Cornell fraternity in 2024. Hochul says she lost faith in the investigation conducted by Cornell's police department and the local DA. freshman Felix Reichman-Kernow at Cornell's public hearing Wednesday.
13: I think, like, a lot of people are very angry at the administration, and I think it's also brought a lot of people together in organizing and, like, in solidarity. I think more people are, like, making sure they, like, report things that they see.
12: A judge Wednesday dismissed the Lincoln Memorial reflecting pool vandalism case against former Olympian David Hearn with prejudice, closing the door to recharge him in the future. This is ABC News. U.S. Immigration and Customs Enforcement is changing its policy on which one of its agents can stop vehicles after several high-profile incidents drew national attention.
14: Only ICE officers with lights and sirens can stop cars, and they have to have special training. The changes come too late for the family of Renee Good, shot and killed by ICE in Minnesota. Their attorney announcing a civil lawsuit against high-ranking department officials.
15: ICE and CBP are not above the Constitution.
14: And from Renee Good's partner, Becca.
16: We are here today not out of anger and not out of hate. We are here because Renee's love and legacy demand a better world for her children, for this community, and for this country.
14: Wayne Cabot, ABC News.
12: After serving 7 years in prison, former Dallas police officer Amber Geiger has been granted parole from prison after she was convicted of murdering Botham Jean in his apartment in 2018. She was originally sentenced to 10 years for his death. Dave Packer, ABC News.
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1: From the Platte Valley Bank Weather Center, I'm meteorologist Megan Mulford. Lows dip down to about 46 overnight under mainly clear skies. Winds out of the east, 10 to 15 miles an hour. Mainly sunny skies again Friday. Daytime highs approaching 82. Lows dip down to about 50 Friday night. Clear skies. Dry with temperatures a bit above average Saturday and Sunday, and highs from the upper 70s to the low 80s. Right now, it's 48 degrees.
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2: 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Gary McNamara and Eric Harley talk about everything from politics to social issues and news of the day. 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
4: Hi.
5: Good morning.
4: Happy Friday. By the way, we never welcomed our audience to Talktober.
5: Oh, that's right.
4: Yeah.
5: Remember all the classic rock stations in the 70s?
4: It's Rocktober. It's,
5: well, they weren't classic rock back then.
4: No, they were just rock.
5: They were just rock.
4: It's Rocktober. It's Rocktober.
5: It's Rocktober.
4: Coming up, we got Bob Seger, Pink Floyd, and Led Zeppelin.
5: Boston.
4: Boston. And some Eric Clapton for you.
5: And we were going to play REO Speedwagon, but it's 1982 now. And they've gone soft adult contemporary. They're no longer a progressive rock band.
4: We will not be playing Keep On Loving You by REO Speedwagon.
5: I remember.
4: Look, Roll With The Changes, to me, is one of those songs that will get me out of bed, get me motivated. It's a great song. Great song to play drums to, by the way. And it's, I love that song, but the Keep On Loving You and the ballads. Look, they made $1 trillion off
5: yes,
4: of it.
5: That's true.
4: You know, they made a ton of money off of it. And you know, the band broke up. Kevin Cronin can't perform as REO Speedwagon anymore, yeah. Which is weird.
5: You know, I said that in the 90s. You know, I've been saying how old I am, trying to prove how old I am for the last 35 years.
4: We believe you.
5: But I think I said it in the 90s. I said, I'm so damn old. I remember when REO Speedwagon and Ambrosia were progressive rock bands.
4: Yeah. Yeah. Right.
5: Because I, you know, it's funny because you play something like
4: Journey.
5: Journey way back then. Yeah.
4: I mean, I don't know if I put them fully in prog, but it was instrumental, but, you know, doing long songs.
5: But I mean, Ambrosia is known as, you know, a lot of people view Ambrosia like Air Supply.
4: Yeah.
5: You know, and really, you know, you go back and, you know, Time Waits For No One, and you know, that is the most prog rock song you could possibly ever hear in your life.
4: Well, Air Supply recently changed their name. They had to upgrade it to modern sensibilities, and it's Oxygen Supply. So it's they've aged a little bit. It's, God bless. Look, yes. We don't, by the way, when we do that with music, hey, if you love that music, that's good for you. That's, you know, that's awesome. Don't play it around me. But if just, you know, if that's your thing, that's fine. My wife loves the 70s channel, you know, and it's funny because you came in one night and you were listening to the 70s channel on satellite, and you said you heard this, the DJ, whoever it was, on the 70s channel say, "It turns out the most popular name for a dog is Bella."
5: Yeah.
4: And then he says, "I wonder if Eric ever had a dog named Bella."
5: Yes.
4: Well, of course, you work with an Eric, being me. He was introducing an Eric Clapton song.
5: Yes.
4: And this Eric did have a Bella, my beloved Bella, who passed away last year. And so that it sounded weird to you. I said if Barb and I had heard that on the radio, we listened to it a lot, that would have freaked us out.
5: Well, what I found out about music, and this really started happening about 10 years ago, probably when I got into my 60s.
4: Yeah.
5: And like all the, you know, growing up, we grew up with Top 40 radio.
4: Yeah.
5: And Top 40 Radio is unlike anything that you really hear.
4: All genres.
5: Today. All genres of music were being played.
4: Yeah.
5: And so you were exposed to everything.
4: Right.
5: I mean, you'd hear Bread and then The Who.
4: Yeah. Right.
5: And so.
4: And then eventually, like, crossover country, Alabama, Kenny Rogers.
5: Alabama. Yeah. I remember working for a Top 40 radio station in the early 80s.
4: Yeah.
5: And we were playing Alabama.
4: Yeah.
5: Eddie Rabbit.
4: Right. Yes.
5: You know, Dolly Parton.
4: Right.
5: And it was a Top 40 station. That station was also playing those stations like Van Halen.
4: Yeah.
5: Especially when they day parted stuff, which means they got heavier at night.
4: Right.
5: Quiet Riot, things like that.
4: Right.
5: You know, I mean, that was all being played as you got into it. And then the mixture of it was, you know, here's Kenny Rogers followed by Boy George.
4: Yeah.
5: I mean, seriously.
4: Yeah.
5: I mean, but that was in the end. But in the 70s, you know, the early 70s and even the late 60s, Top 40 Radio was playing all of it. And one thing that I found out, there's the music that I love listening to, like the music I have on my phone right now.
4: Mm.
5: And, you know, I probably have like 6,000 songs on it.
4: Right.
5: You know, most of those songs probably nobody has ever heard of before because it's the bands that I've been into for the longest time that really most of the bands I like never got major airplay across the United States.
4: Right.
5: I'm into a lot of prog rock and just,
4: yeah.
5: you know, different stuff. I grew up on the Canadian border, so a lot of Canadian rock. Outside of Rush.
4: Yeah.
5: You know, for example, I told you the other day that the co-writer for Tom Sawyer died.
4: Mm-hmm.
5: Now,
4: mm-hmm.
5: Pie Dubois. Mm-hmm. Now, and he also, I think, wrote a bunch of other songs. And that song was given, it was actually originally named, Louis the Warrior. And they changed it to Tom Sawyer.
4: Right.
5: And that's when the band Max Webster, that I'm a huge fan of, huge fan. I think they're one of the best bands ever in the history of bands. Mm. You know, Pie Dubois wrote almost all of their lyrics.
4: Yeah.
5: And he wrote this song. And when they did the song Battle Scar, Max Webster and Rush together.
4: Right.
5: That's when they handed, you know, Louis the Warrior to Neil.
4: Yeah.
5: And changed it to Tom Sawyer. So he's got co-writer, you know, on that. So there's a lot of, you know, more.
4: The Canadian bands somehow made it also to Texas. Texas rock stations.
5: Moxie was big in San Antonio.
4: Yeah. And a couple of other, major, Canadian bands. And I don't know why that appeal was there. I'm not sure why San Antonio was just, I mean, it really back in the day was kind of setting the trend for rock stations.
5: Well, one of the best, to me, the best.
4: And Dallas too.
5: The best new wave album that ever came out, ever. Arias and Symphonies from a band called The Spoons in Toronto.
4: Yeah.
5: Absolutely stellar. I still play it today. It could hold its own today.
4: Yeah.
5: And you don't listen to it one song, you play the entire album.
4: Yeah.
5: That's how, you know, and so, you know, how I was, you know, how I got into, you know, music was just more eclectic music. And I blame my father because my father was so afraid of rock and roll. All we had, I'm not kidding you, the only records we had in the house was Tchaikovsky.
4: Yeah. Yeah.
5: Beethoven.
4: Yeah.
5: Bach.
4: Yeah.
5: Strauss's Waltz. What was it? Sing Along with Mitch Miller.
4: Yeah.
5: Yeah. Sing Along.
4: Right.
5: And John Philip Sousa, patriotic and sports marching band songs.
4: Right.
5: That was it. My father would not allow anything else in. Any classical music? Yes. Well, that, and yes, no, I mean, and yes, but I mean, that's what really led me in the direction to liking the music that I, you know, started listening to in the 70s. And I told my father a long time ago, I said, you know, you're the one that got me into the drug music, like early Genesis and stuff like
4: the
5: that.
4: The preacher's son kind of effect, right?
5: Yeah. But what I found out is though, and so, I mean, I've got tons of that and I've kept up, like there's a bunch of modern bands, like one of the best bands I've heard in ages is a band from Dallas that I absolutely love that has two albums. Mm-hmm. I think it did some good stuff.

0: of any size. But I trained as a lifeguard. It was my first job. And I was, and they had a jukebox. But that one and Meatloaf, because Bat Out of Hell was
1: not two out of three.
0: Yes.
1: Bad.
0: Yes.
1: Now, that was when I worked at a soft rock radio station.
0: Yeah.
1: And I went from college radio to adult contemporary.
0: Yeah.
1: And it nearly destroyed my mind. I mean, yeah. I cannot. But, if Baker Street comes on, can't listen to it.
0: Well,
1: two out of three ain't bad. Can't listen to it.
0: Jerry Rafferty, I liked. You know, going back to Steelers Reel.
1: I love Steelers Reel, though.
0: But with Meatloaf, it kind of wore out. But I heard it recently again, that song, and I stopped and I listened to the vocal performance of that song, and it was incredible. I thought, holy cow, man, he had an incredible, great rock voice, but in a ballad form. I mean, the song just, it was like, the lyrics were like, but the performance of the song.
1: But I remember working at that radio. I mean, that it brings me back to a moment that I hated.
0: Yeah.
1: When I was working at that soft rock radio.
0: Yeah.
1: It's not really the song.
0: Yeah.
1: You know, it's not
0: Carrie Jack's Season in the Sun. That will drive me out of a building.
1: I wasn't, but it brings me back to working at Dunkin' Donuts cleaning toilets.
0: Yeah. Yeah.
1: That song. I hear that song. It brings me back to that. Jerry Rafferty brings me back to the bad memories of working out at that soft rock station.
0: Edmund Fitzgerald. I was driving a long all-night drive on a highway, and that song came on, and I was just immersed in that song for the entire length of that song. I'll always remember that moment.
1: But that
0: always
1: brings me back to working at the bank as a bill collector.
0: Yeah.
1: I mean, you can bring up any song, and I can, the moment in time that it brings me to, but the other one was Bluer Than Blue.
0: Yeah.
1: Bluer Than Blue. Yeah. God, I hated that song.
0: Yeah, that reminds me of a Saturday afternoon when my mom made me, I was the only one there of all the kids. My dad had taken all the other kids somewhere else, and I was at home with mom and had to clean the house with her.
1: My Angel Baby, Toby Bo, Magnet and Steel.
0: Yeah.
1: I hear those songs and I'm like, I have to turn them off immediately because it brings me back to working at the soft rock radio station. If you ever watched WKRP, it was like if Johnny Fever had to play something, my mind was about to just blow. It wasn't where I was at 22 years old.
0: Right.
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0: Now I'm almost 61, and on the way in tonight, I'm listening to Five Finger Death Punch.
1: Exactly.
0: See, that's what happens.
1: All right, it's a Friday show. It was crazy yesterday.
0: Oh, man.
1: I have one of the best audio cuts ever coming up.
0: All right.
1: Okay. 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
2: 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Keller. When driving, you need to manage the space around your vehicle so that there's enough space to allow you to adjust when traffic conditions change. 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At greater speeds, add an additional second. 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
13: Sarah Carly and I'm Gary McNamara. All right, you ready for this audio cut?
1: All right.
13: All right, this comes from the Minneapolis City Council that is looking at a law to require a human in all driverless vehicles.
0: Okay, all right.
13: And one of the reasons why, this is Jason Chavez, council member, Ward 9, about why a human, by the way, that defeats the whole purpose of having a driverless car if you've got a human in it all the time.
0: Yeah, right. Exactly.
13: if you got to pay for the technology of a driverless car and still have a driver that you have to pay $30 an hour,
0: right,
13: you've defeated the entire purpose of the driverless car.
0: Exactly.
13: But here, listen to this. Here we go. All right.
14: And cats have been killed by these autonomous vehicles, and I have a cat. I don't want my cat getting killed because of these autonomous vehicles. So to those cat lovers out there, just know that these Waymo vehicles, these autonomous vehicles, have killed cats, and that's unfair. I just watched a video sitting here from the dais, and it was really hard to watch.
0: I'm sorry. Huh?
13: And by the way, I'm a cat lover.
0: Well,
13: but that would not be the reason that I would not want driverless vehicles.
0: Right.
13: That would not be my main priority.
0: Wouldn't be my main priority.
13: Yes.
0: There would be a concern somewhere on the list for that.
13: Well, maybe it's just me.
0: Uh-huh.
13: But number one would be...
0: Humans?
13: Humans dying. Yeah. Yes, thank you very much. Okay. All right. You know me.
0: Just off the top of my head, I just guessed.
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20: From the Platte Valley Bank Weather Center, I'm meteorologist Megan Mulford. Lows dip down to about 46 overnight under mainly clear skies. Winds out of the east 10 to 15 miles an hour. Mainly sunny skies again Friday. Daytime highs approaching 82. Lows dip down to about 50 Friday night. Clear skies. Dry with temperatures a bit above average Saturday and Sunday, and highs from the upper 70s to the low 80s. Right now, it's 48 degrees.
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0: We are on iRadio. He is Eric Cronin. I'm Gary McNamara. Welcome and good morning. Coming up following the bottom of the hour, I'm going to play an audio cut from Newt Gingrich for you, Eric, and you can tell me who it reminds you of. All right?
1: Okay. All right.
0: And I'm not going to say anything more. That'll be after the bottom of the hour. Plus,
1: all right.
0: This is amazing because when I told you we were talking in our pre-show meeting, you went, the Ninth Circuit? The three-judge panel of the Ninth U.S. Circuit Court of Appeals said critical race theory training may create racially hostile work environment. Duh!
1: Right.
0: Because the philosophy of critical race theory is racism.
1: From the very liberal Ninth Circuit.
0: Wow.
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13: From the Platte Valley Bank Weather Center, I'm meteorologist Megan Mulford. Lows dip down to about 46 overnight under mainly clear skies, winds out of the east 10 to 15 miles an hour. Mainly sunny skies again Friday. Daytime highs approaching 82. Lows dip down to about 50 Friday night. Clear skies. Dry with temperatures a bit above average Saturday and Sunday, and highs from the upper 70s to the low 80s. Currently 46.
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1: Yeah.
0: During the last run-up.
1: Scary. They were so good.
0: Yeah. But when I saw her do AOC, I'm like, oh, she can't pull it off. And she had the facial motion.
1: Yeah.
0: And her way of speaking.
1: Yep.
0: It was funny. And I went, wow, she's going to make a lot of money over the next 2 years doing this.
1: I hope so. I hope so. Good for her.
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0: Beer with our radio. He's Eric Cronin. I'm Gary McNamara. Well, and I saw this. I went, okay, Republicans are going crazy over price controls. You ready for this?
14: All right.
0: John Kennedy, Senator Kennedy, promoting this. You know, because they straightened out the whole college thing, right, this week, apparently.
14: Yeah.
0: But they did not put in price controls that would limit annual ticket price increases for college teams.
14: Yeah.
0: Like, what that you should, the response he got,
14: 90%
0: critical. Like, why don't you worry about the SAVE Act instead of price controls for basketball and football college games?
14: Yeah, right.
0: Here it is.
15: President, there was a time early on in this process that I truly believe this bill was dead as disco, but I think it's going to pass, and that's a tribute to a lot of people's hard work. Now, we've made a lot of people happy with this bill. We've certainly made the colleges happy. We've made the universities happy. We've made their athletic programs happy. We've made their donors happy. We've certainly made the coaches happy. And we made the players happy to the extent that this will provide stability. I guess we made everybody happy. Not exactly. Who makes this possible? Who makes college athletics possible? Who generates all this cash flow? The fans. The fans. And we've done nothing for them. Zero, zilch, nada. And their ticket prices keep going up. And every single one of us in this body has been out there all across America talking about affordability. Yet in some cases, the prices have gone up, go up 30 and 35% a year. My amendment, before you cut me off, Mr. President, I talk slowly and I ought to get extra time. My amendment would prohibit any institution, conference, or intercollegiate athletic association from raising ticket prices by more than 4%.
0: We can stop that right there.
14: Yeah.
0: Has he lost his mind on this issue?
14: I'll tell you.
0: Absolutely freaking lost his mind.
14: Critical thinker.
0: Yeah.
14: And spot on. This misses the mark. Sorry. It misses the mark. You know, it's not a driving issue.
0: No.
14: It really isn't.

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9: From the Platte Valley Bank Weather Center, I'm meteorologist Megan Mulford. Lows level off around 46. Overnight, under clear skies, winds out of the southeast, 10 to 15 miles an hour. Ample sunshine expected again Friday. High temperatures reach up to 83. Lows around 50. Friday night, clear skies. Clear skies and dry Saturday and Sunday. Low 80s Saturday, upper 70s by Sunday. Right now, 46.
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3: 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This comes from the Minneapolis City Council that is looking at a law to require a human in all driverless vehicles.
5: Okay. All right.
3: And one of the reasons why, this is Jason Chavez, council member, Ward 9, about why a human, by the way, that defeats the whole purpose of having a driverless car if you've got a human in it all the time.
5: Yeah, right. Exactly.
3: if you got to pay for the technology of a driverless car and still have a driver that you have to pay $30 an hour,
5: right,
3: you've defeated the entire purpose of the driverless car.
5: Exactly.
3: But listen to this. Here we go. All right.
6: And cats have been killed by these autonomous vehicles, and I have a cat. I don't want my cat getting killed because of these autonomous vehicles. So to those cat lovers out there, just know that these Waymo vehicles, these autonomous vehicles, have killed cats, and that's unfair. I just watched a video sitting here from the dais, and it was really hard to watch.
5: I'm sorry. Huh?
3: And by the way, I'm a cat lover.
5: Well,
3: but that would not be the reason that I would not want driverless vehicles.
5: Right.
3: That would not be my main priority.
5: My main priority.
3: Yes.
5: There would be a concern somewhere on the list for that.
3: Well, maybe it's just me.
5: Uh-huh.
3: But number one would be
5: humans?
3: Humans dying. Yeah. Yes, thank you very much.
5: Okay.
3: You know me.
5: Just off the top of my head, I just guessed.
3: Yeah.
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4: From the Platte Valley Bank Weather Center, I'm meteorologist Megan Mulford. Lows level off around 46. Overnight, under clear skies, winds out of the southeast, 10 to 15 miles an hour. Ample sunshine expected again Friday. High temperatures reach up to 83. Lows around 50 Friday night. Clear skies. Clear skies and dry Saturday and Sunday. Low 80s Saturday, upper 70s by Sunday. Right now, it's 45 degrees.
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0: have another.
1: Well, the couple in California after Obamacare. We supported Obamacare. We support Obama. We didn't know we were going to have to pay for it. Yes. Well, that's your own ignorance showing. You decided not to pay attention to the facts, not to involve critical thinking. And how much of that is at play? I don't know. I can't measure it. But I'm telling you, they keep making the same choices that add to the cost of living in these areas over and over again on the left. And these are choices that can go differently if you make different choices. Not going to happen in our lifetime.
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0: We are Red Eye Radio. He is Eric Cronin. I'm Gary McNamara. Welcome and good morning. Coming up following the bottom of the hour, I'm going to play an audio cut from Newt Gingrich for you, Eric, and you can tell me who it reminds you of. All right?
1: Okay. All right.
0: And I'm not going to say anything more. That'll be after the bottom of the hour. Plus,
1: all right.
0: This is amazing because when I told you we were talking in our pre-show meeting, you went, the Ninth Circuit? The three-judge panel of the Ninth U.S. Circuit Court of Appeals said critical race theory training may create racially hostile work environment. Duh!
1: Right.
0: Because the philosophy of critical race theory is racism.
1: From the very liberal Ninth Circuit.
0: Wow.
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12: From the Platte Valley Bank Weather Center, I'm meteorologist Megan Mulford. Bright sunshine expected today with a high of 83. Winds out of the south 10 to 15 miles an hour. Clear skies again tonight. Lows dip down to about 50. Ample sunshine expected tomorrow. Highs level off around 82. Bright sunshine and dry Sunday and Monday. Upper 70s. Sunday, upper 80s by Monday. Currently 45.
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8: From the Platte Valley Bank Weather Center, I'm meteorologist Derek Height. Ample sunshine expected today, with daytime highs approaching 83. Southerly winds 10 to 15 miles an hour. Lows level off around 50 tonight, clear skies. Highs around 82. Tomorrow, sunny skies. Lots of sunshine and dry Sunday and Monday. Upper 70s Sunday, upper 80s by Monday. Currently 45.
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6: From the Platte Valley Bank Weather Center, I'm meteorologist Eric Height. Ample sunshine expected today, with daytime highs approaching 83. Southerly winds 10 to 15 miles an hour. Lows level off around 50 tonight, clear skies. Highs around 82. Tomorrow, sunny skies. Lots of sunshine and dry Sunday and Monday. Upper 70s Sunday, upper 80s by Monday. Right now, it's 44 degrees.
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1: 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I'm Dave Strang, your host on 960 AM and 100.3 FM. As we get an update on weather to start this hour, here is meteorologist Mark Heuer.
2: Good morning, folks, and a very good Friday to everyone. We're going to be looking at some fabulous fall weather conditions here for today. We'll be looking at fantastic fall conditions then as well through the weekend and most, if not all, of next week. High pressure is building across the western United States, and that's going to keep us under a dry, warmer than average west to northwest flow for the first weekend of the new month and also much of next week. Only little hiccup will be a weak frontal system that'll pass by towards Tuesday into Wednesday. It looks to be a dry frontal system. It'll shave temperatures back towards seasonal values. Otherwise, we're going to be looking at temperature readings through the weekend and all of next week, except for when that little frontal system moves through, being 7 to 10 degrees above average for highs and lows for this time of the year. And the chance of precipitation through the next 7 to 10 days is pretty much a big old goose egg. I'll be back with more in just a couple of minutes. Your day weather forecast calls for a fabulous fall Friday. We'll be looking at high temperatures today near 80 degrees. It'll be sunny. It'll be dry. It'll be breezy. Overnight lows tonight, cool and pleasant, near 50. We pretty much rinse and repeat through the weekend. High temperatures right about 80 degrees. Lots of gorgeous sunshine as far as the eye can see, and nighttime lows will be in the mid and upper 50s. Warmer, a little windy Monday, mid 80s. I'm day weather meteorologist Mark Heuer.
1: We had 68 degrees for a high temperature in Scottsbluff yesterday. The overnight low was 46. Today's average high is 72, with an average low of 40. The record high for this date in Scottsbluff, 91 degrees. That was back in 2005. The record low, 27 degrees, was set in 1905. Sunrise this morning will be at 6:52, setting at 6:34 this evening. And we are seeing clear to partly cloudy skies around the region this morning. Alliance now is at 39 degrees, 46 in Chadron. Ogallala reporting 45, 47 at Sydney, also 47 in Kimball. Pine Bluffs has 48, also 48 in Cheyenne. Torrington at 47. Here in Scottsbluff at Western Nebraska Regional Airport, a temperature of 45 degrees. We have 46 at our studios here at KNEB. We're at 8 past 6 on this Friday morning, set for a first look at news on Daybreak. President Donald Trump's visit to the Nebraska State Fair's Pinnacle Bank Expo Center is expected to focus on support for Republican candidates, including U.S. Senator Pete Ricketts, who's facing independent challenger Dan Osborne in a closely watched Senate race. Ricketts says Nebraskans can expect the president's rally to focus on putting more money in people's pockets, supporting agriculture, and highlighting differences between the candidates' political records. Ricketts outlined several of the key topics Trump is expected to address at the event.
3: We will be talking about the things we've done between Senate Republicans and the president to put more money back in people's pockets, things such as no tax on tips, which 7 million Americans have taken advantage of with their deductions getting up to be $7,000 or so, the no tax on overtime, which I think something like 25 or 29 million Americans have taken advantage of, the bonus deduction for seniors, such that 88% of seniors will not pay taxes on Social Security, what we've done for farmers and ranchers by making the death tax exemption permanent.
1: The last sitting president to visit Grand Island was George W. Bush in 2006. The general election, of course, is November 3rd. Fauner Park is preparing the grounds for President Trump as he's scheduled to host that rally at Pinnacle Bank Expo Center on the Nebraska State Fairgrounds in Grand Island Monday. Fauner Park Grand Island Expo Executive Director Andrea Peachy says they're working on seating and bleacher layout for the Expo Center.
4: We are planning on having some bleacher seating and floors or chairs on the floor be set up for it. So we're kind of working on that right now with the logistics of how that will be. But we're planning for 3,000 to 5,000 people to be able to have seats in there. The building was chosen because it was available. We looked at some of our other facilities that were open for this specific date, and the Expo Center just worked well for it. And it's kind of a blank canvas. So it's kind of a cool thing that we can build it to be what they want it to be.
1: The rally will begin at 4:30 p.m. with doors opening at 2:30 p.m. and the president takes the stage at 6 p.m. General admission tickets are free, but attendees must register online and obtain an RSVP through the campaign's official ticketing platform before the event. Two Democratic candidates for statewide office will be making campaign stops in our area over the next few days. Attorney General hopeful Jocelyn Brasher will be at Legacy of the Plains Museum in Gearing for a two-hour meet and greet Sunday starting at 4:30 p.m. The museum will also be the venue for a campaign stop next week by Democratic gubernatorial nominee Lynn Walls. The former state senator will take part in a listening session at the Legacy of the Plains Tuesday, and that'll start at 5 p.m. City of Gearing officials are lifting a request for voluntary reduction of water use. In a release, City Administrator Pat Heath stated the City of Gearing extends its sincere gratitude to all residents and businesses for their cooperation over the past several months in voluntarily reducing water usage. The city issued its request for a voluntary 10% reduction in water use in early July, citing dry conditions and excessive water use at the time that was preventing the city's water storage reservoirs from filling to capacity during evening and nighttime hours. Make sure you download the KNEB Storm Center weather app presented by Vieira Wireless. 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With a first look at news on this Friday morning on Daybreak, I'm Dave Strang.
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13: in the midst of harvest season. No matter if your role is a producer driving a combine, a driver hauling grain to the local elevators, or a motorist on country roads surrounded by farmland, safety needs to be kept in mind.
14: Fall gets going. The days are getting shorter, so you're going to see these big pieces of equipment out onto the roadway later into the evening. We're getting darker earlier in the evening, so the chances that ag equipment is going to meet with the motoring public is pretty good this time of year.
13: Dan Neenan of the National Education Center for Agricultural Safety says both farm equipment drivers and motorists need safety reminders when they are on the road this time of year.
14: So left turns on the farmsteads is something that we need to talk about. Ag equipment will be making turns into farmsteads. The motoring public, you have to obey the law, and you can only pass farm equipment in passing zones. You can't pass it in no passing zones. But we see a lot of collisions that occur between the motoring public and the farming community when the tractors and the combines are turning left into farmsteads about the same time that the motoring public is trying to pass. So there needs to be that awareness out there and to share the road.
13: Meanwhile, farmers need to make safety checks of machinery and have personal protection and safety equipment available prior to the start of harvest for the season for each day.
14: We always want to take a look at the fire extinguishers that are in the shed and in the combine. Are they charged? Are they ready to go? The first aid kits. Do you have a farm first aid kit that's stocked and ready to go?
13: Neenan adds, if a grower's area uses 911 signs for emergency notification,
14: have a notebook in every vehicle, combine, tractor, pickup truck, minivan, that might go from farmstead to farmstead, because farmers are now renting more property than ever before, that would have that 911 sign. So if you have an emergency, that you can get that 911 sign and be able to give them that 911 number right away, which is going to tell the dispatcher what fire department, what ambulance, what law enforcement agency to be able to respond.
13: And even though most cell phone customers pay a 911 fee that allows vectoring to find GPS location,
14: that takes time. And in an injury or in a cardiac event, time is muscle. So we need to shorten up that time from the time that we dial 911 till the time that we can get medical resources there to be able to help.
13: I'm Rod Bain reporting for the U.S. Department of Agriculture in Washington, D.C.
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23: 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Good morning. For farmers looking for another income stream, that $8,000 could be worth a closer look. American Farmland Trust is teaming up with Airbnb on a new farm-to-stay grant program. 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Ashley Brucker is with the American Farmland Trust.
22: And for Airbnb, they have shown in their research, in a recent report that they put out, that, you know, since 2018, the trend in farm stays on Google searches has increased 400%.
23: She says the opportunities are endless for the on-farm

0: to U-Pick opportunities. The applications for this program open up November 30th. AFT says interest is already very high, so farmers considering it are encouraged to start planning now. We have details at ruralradionetwork.com. In York County and beyond, the corn is starting to turn black. Our view from the cab this week, presented by Harvest Help and People's Company, was unfortunately not in a cab. Very muddy conditions. Jerry Stair farms in the area, and since all of this rain began, he's reported up to 7 inches.
1: Just before everything really got nasty, we got out there and we took out a few acres of beans, and then we started on some corn.
2: Biggest concerns moving forward.
1: Actually, the last corn we took out, there was a couple days of wet before that, and you did just clouds of dark. Combines are going to be black this fall just because of that. There's a lot of fungus or whatever out there.
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0: Nebraska is putting a new spin on getting more dry beans into school lunch menus. The Nebraska Department of Education is launching Battle of the Beans. It's a statewide recipe contest that encourages Nebraskans of all ages to submit original bean recipes. And the winning recipes will be adapted for school cafeterias and distributed to schools across the state. This contest is part of the department's Beanstalk Farm to School campaign. You'll remember Nebraska is the nation's number one producer of Great Northern beans and number two in pinto, with much of that production concentrated in western Nebraska. Entries are open through December 1st. Drought is putting more than pastures under pressure for ranchers in the western part of the state. Land professional Matthew Simmons says dry conditions are forcing some producers to consider reducing herds as grass and hay supplies tighten and costs continue to rise. Water availability becoming a bigger factor for irrigated farmland, affecting both production decisions and the value of ag land. Well, passing a farm or ranch to the next generation involves a lot more than deciding who gets that land. It can mean decisions about ownership, retirement, and family relationships. A new national survey is looking at how ag families are approaching estate and succession planning, and what may be keeping them from making those plans. It builds on a similar 2020 survey that found nearly half of respondents did not have a succession plan addressing the transfer of knowledge and management of skills. Farmers and ranchers are encouraged to take the survey. It takes about 10 to 15 minutes. And forget the best decorated house. Reese's is looking for America's trick-or-treatiest street. The candy brand has narrowed the search to 150 streets nationwide.
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9: In times like these, Nebraskans need a fighter in their corner. That's our Attorney General Mike Hilgers, protecting the American dream. Mike Hilgers has made bringing down costs for Nebraska families a top priority. 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Hilgers went to court to put the brakes on hidden fees that drive up costs. And Hilgers is

0: taken the fight to the scammers and fraudsters who prey on our neighbors. As a father of four, Mike Hilgers is holding big tech accountable for misleading parents, and Hilgers defended parental rights in the classroom. And when Biden tried to force Nebraska schools to let boys play girls' sports, Hilgers said, no way. Now Mike Hilgers is fighting to defend Nebraska's water rights, and Hilgers is protecting Nebraska farmers and ranchers from crippling regulations that raise food prices. Fighting for what matters most, protecting the American dream. Our Attorney General, Mike Hilgers.
1: Paid for by friends of Mike Hilgers.
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3: Time to check sports this morning on the Rural Radio Network. I'm Chris Cottrell. Let's start with Husker volleyball from last night. They get a road thrashing over Penn State.
4: Alexis Stuckey, got to get it in. This match is over. Down 24-18, serve to Torrey, a perfect pass. Set behind right side. Ryan Hunter, cross court, down! Kaboom! Ryan Hunter finishes off Penn State. She's one for one, and that's all they needed. 25-18, Big Red in the third, and they're hugging in red. Coaches will shake hands. Players under the net. Danny Busboom Kelly, win number 250 in her career. Fourth fastest in Division I history, behind some absolute legends.
3: A dominant performance in the sweep, 25-20, 17, and 18. Nebraska hit a season-high 440 on the night. Harper Murray leading the attack, 13 kills. She added four blocks, three digs, and two aces. Bergen Riley, a double-double with 34 assists and 15 digs. Here's Danny Busboom Kelly on the post-game show.
5: It was a fun game, and I honestly didn't think it was our best volleyball, which is crazy when I looked at the stats and we hit over 400. But I thought we won with some grit tonight. And I think Penn State gave us, you know, almost what they had, all they had. And we handled it really well. And when we started to feel like we were getting backed in the corner, we took big rips and, again, just played with a lot of grit tonight.
3: Nebraska, top-ranked in the country, now 3-0 in Big Ten play. They'll visit Maryland tomorrow night. We'll have coverage on KOLT starting at 4 o'clock tomorrow. First serve at 5. High school football scores from last night. Cody Kilgore, a 54-6 win over Morrill. Garden County shuts out South Platte 57-0. Late in a forfeit win over Banner County. Minotaur also hosting Crawford. Haven't seen a score posted for that one from last night yet. High school football tonight. It's Scottsbluff at Gearing. And a simple look at the numbers in this series of late. Scottsbluff has won 16 straight. And in that streak, the average score has been 42-3. Gehring's last win back in 2009. The score that year when the Dogs won it was 30-22. We'll have the broadcast tonight. Jeff Kelly joins me on KMOR 93.3, KMORFM.com at 6:30. Kickoff at 7 o'clock. Scottsbluff trying to get to 6-0. Gehring right now with a 1-4 record. Elsewhere tonight, the rest of the schedule. Mitchell heads to Bridgeport. The Tigers won big over Chase County last week, while the Bulldogs drop one to Valentine. Trayton on hand for this one tonight to capture the photo gallery. Also, Hemingford at Perkins County. 4-1 Chadron looks to bounce back off a 7-6 loss to Sydney last week. They'll visit Alliance. Unbeaten Sydney hosting winless Ogallala. Gordon Rushville gets Harding to Newcastle, who's 5-0. Kimball heads to Gibbon. Juanita Palisade out west to play at Baird. And Ponder Dix hosting Creek Valley. For Wyoming, Torrington home for Bighorn. Pine Bluffs at Lusk and Southeast on the road at Sundance. For high school volleyball, it's Twin Cities Tournament weekend, a 20-team field. Pool play matches starting this afternoon at 3 o'clock at both gyms at Scottsbluff. 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Gehring tonight with matches against Kearney, Chase County, and Chadron. Scottsbluff gets Grand Island Northwest, Holdridge, and Rapid City Christian. Mitchell in action with matches against Seward, McCook, and St. Thomas More. Gretna, Ogallala, and Rapid City Stevens in the Alliance Pool. Then tomorrow, the Gold, Silver, and Oregon Trail brackets to finish off the weekend. Local Legion Baseball News had the story on the website yesterday. Wesco Baseball and Dallas Liptak have parted ways. A full statement from Coach Liptak is posted on our website. Wesco will have a new seniors head coach next year, and that hiring process is currently underway. Also for Legion Baseball, Carlos Palamo has resigned at Alliance, so all three of Wesco, Gehring, and Alliance will have new full-time head coaches. Gehring has already hired Chris Palamo to replace Travis Gable. NFL Thursday Night Football, and the Cleveland Browns are now 3-1.
6: 56-yarder for Schmidt. It'll come from the left hash. Here's the snap. Ball down. The kick is on the way. End over end. It is good. Andre Schmidt drills it down the middle. And with 10 seconds to go, the Browns lead 27-24.
3: Westwood won last night with Ryan Radke. That'd be the final. Browns beat the Steelers 27-24. WNCC for the weekend. Soccer, both teams today at Northwest College. 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That's the latest here at the Sports Desk.
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8: 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Topics include drought concerns, major recreational impacts, severe weather outbreaks, and so much more. 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Subscribe today at dayweather.com.
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12: Good morning, folks, and a very good Friday to everyone. We're going to be looking at some fabulous fall weather conditions here for today. We'll be looking at fantastic fall conditions then as well through the weekend and most, if not all, of next week. High pressure is building across the western United States, and that's going to keep us under a dry, warmer than average west to northwest flow for the first weekend of the new month and also much of next week. Only little hiccup will be a weak frontal system that'll pass by towards Tuesday into Wednesday. It looks to be a dry frontal system. It'll shave temperatures back towards seasonal values. Otherwise, we're going to be looking at temperature readings through the weekend and all of next week, except for when that little frontal system moves through, being 7 to 10 degrees above average for highs and lows for this time of the year. And the chance of precipitation through the next 7 to 10 days is pretty much a big old goose egg. I'll be back with more in just a couple of moments. Your day weather forecast calls for a fabulous fall Friday. We'll be looking at high temperatures today near 80 degrees. It'll be sunny. It'll be dry. It'll be breezy. Overnight lows tonight, cool and pleasant, near 50. We pretty much rinse and repeat through the weekend. High temperatures right about 80 degrees. Lots of gorgeous sunshine as far as the eye can see, and nighttime lows will be in the mid and upper 50s. Warmer, a little windy Monday, mid 80s. I'm Day Weather Meteorologist Mark Heuer.
11: Mostly clear skies across the region this morning. At our Scottsbluff studios right now, we have 44 degrees at KNED. We're at 6:34 on this Friday morning as Daybreak continues with an update on news. President Trump's visit to the Nebraska State Fair's Pinnacle Bank Expo Center is expected to focus on support for Republican candidates, including U.S. Senator Pete Ricketts, who's facing independent challenger Dan Osborne. In a closely watched Senate race, Ricketts says Nebraskans can expect the president's rally to focus on putting more money in people's pockets, supporting agriculture, and highlighting differences between the candidates' political records. Ricketts outlined several of the key topics Trump is expected to address at the event.
13: We will be talking about the things we've done between Senate Republicans and the president to put more money back in people's pockets, things such as no tax on tips, which 7 million Americans have taken advantage of with their deductions getting up to be $7,000 or so, the no tax on overtime, which I think something like 25 or 29 million Americans have taken advantage of, the bonus deduction for seniors, such that 88% of seniors will not pay taxes on Social Security, what we've done for farmers and ranchers by making the death tax exemption permanent.
11: The last sitting president to visit Grand Island was George W. Bush. That was in 2006, and of course the general election is November 3rd. Fauner Park preparing the grounds for President Trump's visit as he's scheduled to host that rally at Pinnacle Bank Expo Center Monday at Nebraska State Fairgrounds. Fauner Park Grand Island Expo Executive Director Andrea Peachy says they're working on seating and bleacher layout for the Expo Center.
14: We are planning on having some bleacher seating and floors or chairs on the floor be set up for it. So we're kind of working on that right now with the logistics of how that will be. But we're planning for 3,000 to 5,000 people to be able to have seats in there. The building was chosen because it was available. We looked at some of our other facilities that were open for this specific date, and the Expo Center just worked well for it. And it's kind of a blank canvas. So it's kind of a cool thing that we can build it to be what they want it to be.
11: Doors open at 2:30 p.m. The rally begins at 4:30 p.m. and then the president takes the stage at 6 p.m. General admission tickets are free, but attendees must register online and obtain an RSVP through the campaign's official ticketing platform before the event. Two Democratic candidates for statewide office will be making campaign stops in our area over the next few days. Attorney General hopeful Jocelyn Brasher will be at Legacy of the Plains Museum in Gearing for a two-hour meet-and-greet Sunday starting at 4:30 p.m. The museum will also be the venue for a campaign stop next week by Democratic gubernatorial nominee Lynn Walls. The former state senator will take part in a listening session at Legacy of the Plains. That'll be on Tuesday starting at 5 p.m. City of Gearing officials are lifting a request for voluntary reduction of water use. In a release, City Administrator Pat Heath said the city extends its sincere gratitude to all residents and businesses for their cooperation over the past several months in voluntarily reducing water usage. The city issued that request for a voluntary 10% reduction in water use in early July, citing dry conditions and excessive water use at the time that was preventing the city's water storage reservoirs from filling to capacity during evening and nighttime hours. Check out our Rural Radio Scottsbluff app presented by Regional West. 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
19: How about another round of foolishness about that French fry origination vegetable, potatoes?
20: You like potatoes, and I like potato.
19: Catherine Weber is among the many people, perhaps you, who just have a thing about tubers.
21: I'm not the only American interested in potatoes. They're one of the most popular vegetables in terms of consumption.
19: And as a USDA economist, she keeps up on potato production, trends, and of course, those fun spud puns and facts. As she would put it,
21: as a potato economist, it's a really interesting time to dig into the U.S. potato market.
19: I'm Rod Bain. Catherine Weber joins us as we dig into another potato celebration in this edition of Agriculture USA. We've had fun over the years celebrating what might be America's most popular vegetable. That's because there are so many ways to enjoy potatoes. As tuber aficionado and Agriculture Department research economist Catherine Weber can attest.
21: You can boil them, you can mash them, you can eat them fried, you can have potato chips, you can dehydrate them and reconstitute them and make mashed potatoes. There's so many things you can do with the potato.
19: So with that, a potato presentation you could be all eyes on. You get it? Potatoes? Eyes? All right, I admit the dad jokes are half-baked. Can we wait to respond until the tomato outlook comes out? For now, Catherine presents USDA's Potato Outlook, covering a wide range of tuber topics.
21: To assess end-of-season potato storage volumes, monthly volumes of potatoes used for processing, producer and consumer prices, marketing year trade balance, frozen potato products and cold storage, and the pace of domestic fresh potato shipment volumes throughout the season. We can also assess the upcoming 2026-27 marketing year.
19: So to start, how many potatoes were planted this season by acreage?
21: Potato acreage is forecast to decline for the third year in a row. In 2026, U.S. potato planted area is expected to drop to 873,000 acres, a 3% reduction from last season and the lowest level since 1952. Idaho is forecast to plant 300,000 acres in 2026, representing 34% of the U.S. total. Idaho alone accounts for half of this year's acreage reduction, with 15,000 fewer acres planted.
19: And when it comes to projected yield for this year's spud crop,
21: U.S. potato yields in 2026 will be near trend line, supported by generally favorable growing conditions across major producing states.
19: Now, wait a minute. Before you spud lovers panic about a potato famine, Weber adds this.
21: A trendline yield of 465 hundredweight per acre would represent a 1% increase from 2025's yield and a new record high. It would also be three times higher than the average U.S. potato yield in 1952.
19: A trend occurring in growing potatoes over the last few decades.
21: In recent decades, a gradual reduction in potato acreage has largely been offset by an upward trend in average yield.
19: So now the part about eating potatoes.
21: Potato per capita availability is down slightly in 2025. The ERS preliminary 2025 per capita availability, which is a proxy for consumption, of potatoes on a fresh weight basis is 112 pounds of potatoes per person, a 2% decrease from 2024.
19: And while perhaps potato consumption is down year over year, tater lovers love their taters in a multitude of ways.
21: Frozen potato per capita availability was about 56 pounds per person, representing half of all potato availability. The share of availability for other potato categories includes fresh potatoes at 25%, potato chips at 15%, dehydrated potatoes at 10%, and a small quantity of canned potatoes at 0.3%.
19: The King Spud product is...
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19: And Catherine Weber says French fries are not just popular here, but abroad as well.
21: French fries remain the largest U.S. potato export category by both value and volume.
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21: fresh potato exports set record high this season. Monthly fresh potato exports have outpaced last season. From September 2025 through June 2026, the United States exported 1.2 billion pounds of fresh potatoes, up 21% from a year ago, and the largest volume on record. Export volume this season has surpassed the previous record high set in marketing year 2024-25.
19: So there you have it. Plenty of tater talk to last you until your next bag of chips, order of fries, baked potato bar. This has been Agriculture USA. I'm Rod Bain reporting for the U.S. Department of Agriculture in Washington, D.C.
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25: 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Overall, the row crop markets were pressured for most of the day yesterday amid improving weather forecasts for the Corn Belt and harvest to take place next week. Late in the session, a surge of buying did help the corn and wheat finish slightly higher. Soybeans did finish off the daily lows. Concerns remain about the quality of the crops deluged by rain and sitting in wet conditions. While farmers in parts of the eastern Corn Belt can get into the fields, harvest in the western Corn Belt certainly stalled. Regarding the war, Turkey and the United Nations are trying to bring Russia and Ukraine together for a meeting to discuss a Black Sea ceasefire. After the close today, CFTC will wrap up the week and put out its commitment of traders report. More rain is expected today in the Midwest and the Plains, followed by freeze warnings in the upper Midwest. With harvest delayed, Des Moines, Iowa recorded its wettest calendar month in 112 years for September. It was the second wettest September for parts of Nebraska here. Outside investors are reportedly liquidating heavily this week in the corn and soybean markets. Overnight in the grains, we are mostly lower this morning. December corn 2.25 down at $5 even. March is down 2.25 at $5.14.5. November soybeans are down 7 cents, $12.77. January down 7.25 at $12.93.5. December bean oil up 25. December soybean meal down $5 a ton. December Kansas City wheat up a quarter at $7.37.75. March is down a quarter, $7.50.75. 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
29: The National FFA Convention is now just a few short weeks away for Nebraskans, our finalists for proficiency in recognition of their projects. Steve White has more from Carson Ryman, not only serving as Nebraska FFA state president, but growing his business.
3: Carson Ryman knows how to keep a room moving. In Indianapolis, he'll represent Nebraska as a national finalist in vegetable production. Built on his supervised agricultural experience that started with an acre of potatoes.
4: So my SAE project is called Ryman Spuds. I started it my freshman year of high school, and I planted about an acre of potatoes. So on that acre, I grew three different types of spuds, and I've sold those spuds direct to consumer and to the grocery store, a lot of which has been through my Facebook page.
3: Carson Ryman on the road to Nationals.
29: Hey, Nebraska.

0: Great Connection is taking over leadership of Midwest Dairy during a transition. Beth Bruck Upton will become interim CEO later this month. She has more than 15 years with Midwest Dairy and has previously led the organization's business unit covering Nebraska and South Dakota.
1: When I started out as a dietitian, obviously one of the things that is core to Midwest Dairy and to Dairy Checkoff as a whole is that we are a science-based organization.
0: Earlier in her career, as she mentioned, she worked on nutrition and youth wellness initiatives in Nebraska, including efforts to expand school breakfast programs. She will take over as current CEO Corey Scott moves to Dairy Management Incorporated. And finally, Republican lawmakers are warning that additional farm aid may not reach producers fast enough. Politico reporting that Republicans are pushing to attach roughly $11 billion in direct farm assistance to a defense spending package. Payments would likely not arrive until spring of 2027. This is the Rural Radio Network.
2: In the midst of harvest season, no matter if your role is a producer driving a combine, a driver hauling grain to the local elevators, or a motorist on country roads surrounded by farmland, safety needs to be kept in mind.
3: Fall gets going. The days are getting shorter, so you're going to see these big pieces of equipment out onto the roadway later into the evening. We're getting darker earlier in the evening, so the chances that ag equipment is going to meet with the motoring public is pretty good this time of year.
2: Dan Neenan of the National Education Center for Agricultural Safety says both farm equipment drivers and motorists need safety reminders when they are on the road this time of year.
3: So left turns on farmsteads is something that we need to talk about. Ag equipment will be making turns into farmsteads. The motoring public, you have to obey the law, and you can only pass farm equipment in passing zones. You can't pass it in no passing zones. But we see a lot of collisions that occur between the motoring public and the farming community when the tractors and the combines are turning left into farmsteads about the same time that the motoring public is trying to pass. So there needs to be that awareness out there and to share the road.
2: Meanwhile, farmers need to make safety checks of machinery and have personal protection and safety equipment available prior to the start of harvest. For the season, for each day.
3: We always want to take a look at the fire extinguishers that are in the shed and then the combine. Are they charged? Are they ready to go? The first aid kits. Do you have a farm first aid kit that's stocked and ready to go?
2: Neenan adds, if a grower's area uses 911 signs for emergency notification,
3: have a notebook in every vehicle, combine, tractor, pickup truck, minivan, that might go from farmstead to farmstead, because farmers are now renting more property than ever before, that would have that 911 sign. So if you have an emergency, that you can get that 911 sign and be able to give them that 911 number right away, which is going to tell the dispatcher what fire department, what ambulance, what law enforcement agency to be able to respond.
2: And even though most cell phone customers pay a 911 fee that allows vectoring to find GPS location,
3: that takes time. And in an injury or in a cardiac event, time is muscle. So we need to shorten up that time from the time that we dial 911 till the time that we can get medical resources there to be able to help.
2: I'm Rod Bain reporting for the U.S. Department of Agriculture in Washington, D.C.
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7: Washington Springs Seminary was established in 1887 in the town by the same name here in South Dakota. Although the school closed in 1964 and all of the buildings were eventually torn down, one important item remains, and it has ties to an early teacher.
11: Emma Freeland Shea was an English teacher, head of the English department by that time. She had actually been in their 1890s because her parents were very instrumental in starting this school. She was teaching here and so was Prof. Shea, her husband, later.
7: Susan Arnott says Mrs. Shea was a beloved English teacher who decided to take quite a trip for the day.
11: It was 1926, the year that she went to England to see the homes of the British authors and brought back this idea to start Shakespeare Garden on this campus. And the powers that be gave her a hillside from the Westington Hills that was at that time, I think, an alfalfa field.
7: On Shakespeare's birthday in 1927, Mrs. Shea and others began a project here that remains active a century later.
11: I think she really tried to use the plants and everything that were in Shakespeare Garden in England. And actually, Shakespeare Garden, England, is the home of Shakespeare's wife, Anne Hathaway, and that's what we call our Anne Hathaway Cottage. This cottage wasn't built until 1932 as their retirement home.
7: Susan today is the president of the Shakespeare Garden Society. As she mentioned, you'll find a cottage here today that was not begun until a few years after they began the garden.
11: They lived here until Mrs. Shea died in 1945, and Mr. Prof. Shea died in 1951 here in this town, and they're buried in our cemetery.
7: This cottage and the surrounding gardens continue to draw people to this small town, but you've yet to hear the rest of the story. And it's next time as we travel the countryside in Westington Springs, South Dakota. I'm Andrew McCray.
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18: 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With The Success Journal, I'm Chris Whitting.
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5: ABC News, I'm Sherry Preston. New York Governor Kathy Hochul has appointed a special prosecutor to oversee the investigation into allegations of gang rape on the campus of Cornell University. Hochul saying she had lost faith in the local district attorney's office to handle the case. Lawyers for Krista Pike, who survived a botched execution in the state of Tennessee, are calling on the governor to commute her sentence. ABC's Whit Johnson says she remains in critical condition.
6: Pike's attorneys say she is alive and receiving life-saving medical care after surviving two doses of a lethal drug by IV, resulting in the second botched execution in Tennessee in the past 4 months. Tennessee's governor suspending executions to allow for an independent review.
5: That's ABC's Whit Johnson. Israel will start repatriation flights today to bring passengers stranded in the UAE back to Israel. In the wake of the Fly Dubai co-pilot's attempt to crash the flight to Tel Aviv earlier this week, the flight captain being hailed as a hero. This is ABC News. 7 years to the day after she was convicted of murdering a man in his own apartment, a former Dallas police officer has been granted parole and released from prison. ABC's Jim Ryan has more from Dallas.
7: She claimed that she mistook Botham John for an intruder in her apartment. But given that Officer Amber Geiger is white and the man she shot was black, the racial tension in the case was palpable. After 7 years in prison,
8: she's remorseful. She showed remorse from the beginning,
7: says her attorney, Robert Rogers. Civil rights leaders have expressed disappointment at Geiger's early release from a 10-year prison sentence. Jim Ryan, ABC News in Dallas-Fort Worth.
5: A new crew has arrived at the International Space Station just 8 hours aboard a SpaceX rocket is all it took.
9: Dragon copy is docking complete. Go to sub-empty 4.012 and 4.012.
5: The four-member crew is captained by Jessica Watkins, who you just heard. She becomes the first black woman to lead an International Space Station crew. Sherry Preston, ABC News.
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18: Good morning, folks, and a very good Friday to everyone. We're going to be looking at some fabulous fall weather conditions here for today. We'll be looking at fantastic fall conditions then as well through the weekend and most, if not all, of next week. High pressure is building across the western United States, and that's going to keep us under a dry, warmer than average west to northwest flow for the first weekend of the new month and also much of next week. Only little hiccup will be a weak frontal system that'll pass by towards Tuesday into Wednesday. It looks to be a dry frontal system. It'll shave temperatures back towards seasonal values. Otherwise, we're going to be looking at temperature readings through the weekend and all of next week, except for when that little frontal system moves through, being 7 to 10 degrees above average for highs and lows for this time of the year. And the chance of precipitation through the next 7 to 10 days is pretty much a big old goose egg. I'll be back with more in just a couple of moments. Your day weather forecast calls for a fabulous fall Friday. We'll be looking at high temperatures today near 80 degrees. It'll be sunny. It'll be dry. It'll be breezy. Overnight lows tonight, cool and pleasant, near 50. We pretty much rinse and repeat through the weekend. High temperatures right about 80 degrees. Lots of gorgeous sunshine as far as the eye can see, and nighttime lows will be in the mid and upper 50s. Warmer, a little windy Monday, mid 80s. I'm Day Weather Meteorologist Mark Huer.
17: We had 68 degrees for a high temperature in Scottsbluff yesterday. The overnight low was 46. Today's average high is 72 with an average low of 40. Our record high in Scottsbluff, 91 degrees. That was in 2005. And a record low of 27 degrees back in 1905. Sunrise this morning was at 6:52. It'll be setting at 6:34 this evening. And we are seeing clear skies for the most part across the region this morning. Alliance now at 38 degrees, 47 in Chadron. Ogallala has 45, 44 at Sydney, 46 degrees in Kimball. Pine Bluffs reporting 48, 46 in Cheyenne. Torrington with 47 degrees. And here in Scottsbluff at Western Nebraska Regional Airport, a temperature of 45 degrees. We have 46 at our studios here at KNEB. We are at 7 past 7 o'clock on this Friday morning. As Daybreak continues with an update on news, we send it to News Director Scott Miller. Good morning, Scott.
19: Good morning, Dave. Good morning, everyone. Bonner Park is preparing the grounds for President Donald Trump as he's scheduled to host a rally at the Pinnacle Bank Expo Center on the Nebraska State Fairgrounds in Grand Island October 5th. The rally Monday will begin at 4:30 with doors opening at 2:30 p.m. Central Time and Trump taking the stage at 6 p.m. Bonner Park Grand Island Expo Executive Director Andrea Peachy.
20: We're just getting our campus ready. We obviously just got done with a couple of really large events with the Nebraska State Fair and Exarban. So, you know, we're getting our facility set up. We're working with the team with Trump's organization to make sure that the campus is safe and secure and that we can have a good event and a good turnout.
19: Peachy says they're planning on bleacher seating along with chairs on the floor for the event, expecting 3,000 to 5,000 people attending the rally. She says the Pinnacle Bank Expo Center was chosen specifically because it was available and can be set up however event organizers would like. Trump's visit to Nebraska expected to focus on support for Republican candidates, including U.S. Senator Pete Ricketts, who's facing independent challenger Dan Osborne in a closely watched Senate race. Ricketts says Nebraskans can expect the president's rally to focus on putting more money in people's pockets. Speaking to reporters this week, Ricketts outlined several of the key topics Trump is expected to address.
1: We will be talking about the things we've done between Senate Republicans and the president to put more money back in people's pockets. Things such as no tax on tips, which 7 million Americans have taken advantage of with their deductions getting up to be $7,000 or so. The no tax on overtime, which I think something like 25 or 29 million Americans have taken advantage of. The bonus deduction for seniors, such that 88% of seniors will not pay taxes on Social Security. What we've done for farmers and ranchers by making the death tax exemption permanent.
19: The last sitting president to visit Grand Island was George W. Bush in 2006. The general election is November 3rd. Two Democratic candidates for statewide office will be making campaign stops in our area the next few days. Attorney General hopeful Jocelyn Brasher will be at the Legacy of the Plains Museum in Gehring for a two-hour meet-and-greet Sunday that starts at 4:30 p.m. The museum will also be the venue for a campaign stop next week by Democratic gubernatorial nominee Lynn Walz. The former state senator will take part in a listening session at the Legacy of the Plains Tuesday that starts at 5 p.m. City of Gehring officials are lifting a request for voluntary reduction of water use. In a release, City Administrator Pat Heath stated that the city is extending its sincere gratitude to all residents and businesses for their cooperation the past several months in voluntarily reducing water usage. Their collective efforts have made a measurable difference in preventing the implementation of mandatory water restrictions, and staff now felt comfortable in lifting the voluntary water use restriction request effective immediately. The city issued the request for a voluntary 10% reduction in water use in early July, citing dry conditions and excessive water use at that time that was preventing the city's water storage reservoirs from filling to capacity during evening and nighttime hours. The 25th home built by Scottsbluff County Habitat for Humanity received a big boost this week. During a presentation Thursday at the partially completed home site on 18th Street, directly across from the Leeds Scottsbluff Public Library, representatives of the local FNBO Bank presented a $30,000 impact grant award to the nonprofit. Habitat fundraising chair Kevin Mooney explained how the financial institution's program works.
21: Their program partners with and also empowers nonprofit groups to kind of to break down barriers, economic and social barriers in their communities. And the applicants requesting a grant must be implementing a program that is achieving one or more community development goals for the benefit of low or moderate income individuals or families. And in our case, the grant addresses affordable housing and neighborhood revitalization.
19: Mooney noted it's the second year in a row that Habitat has received an FNBO impact grant, which involves a process so detailed that it took him hours last year to complete the application. Also on hand was future homeowner Michaela Castanon, who said that she was thrilled about making memories and enjoying the holidays in the house with her 7-year-old daughter Cadence and 2-year-old son Kilu, and giving them the stability that she didn't have growing up. Mooney said the group's goal is to have Michaela and her family in their new home by Christmas. So anyone who's willing to volunteer their assistance can contact Lydia at their office by calling 308-641-2492. And we hit the finish line for the 2026 United Way of Western Nebraska Duck Draw later today. Final duck sales taking place this morning at the nonprofit's office at 1517 Broadway in Scottsbluff until noon. There will also be a one-hour window for purchasing final duck permits in the first hour of the community barbecue at the Gehring Civic Plaza, which starts at 4 p.m. Finally, the draw itself takes place at 5:30 p.m. with a 2026 Chevy Trax, 2026 Honda Pioneer 500cc side-by-side, the top two of 35 prizes to be announced at the conclusion of the organization's top fundraiser. Make sure you download the KNEB Storm Center weather app presented by Viera Wireless. It will give you detailed hourly forecasts, up to 15-day outlooks, live radar, app-exclusive video, and more when you get it from the Google Play or Apple Store. 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
26: 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On the line with us from Chicago is Craig Turner with StoneX Financial. Good morning, Craig.
27: Yeah, good morning. So markets are choppy this morning, and the volume remains slow and low here heading into the weekend. Corn's trying to find support after the bearish quarterly stocks report. We'll see how traders want to square up as we head into the weekend. Trade's also aware of the coming harvest pressure. You know, there's been a lot of rain. It's been wet lately, but harvest really should pick up next week. We're expecting selling. I'm sure the traders are expecting selling for next week too. Big question is who are going to be the buyers here. In international news, Ukraine's farm minister said that the 2027 winter wheat plant could fall by 17% due to export difficulties, and Ukraine's food exports were just 2.4 million metric tons, about 1.4 million metric tons of grain, and that's just 46% of the country's potential. So there is some supply bearishness going on here. There's a little bit of concern of the global export market going on internationally. You know, finally, StoneX is estimating that the 2026 corn yields are 182.1 after they just did their survey. That's down a little bit from where they were last time. They had soybeans go up a little bit too, about a bushel. It's not so much important with the StoneX survey on the raw number as it is on the trend. A lot of us, when we're looking at this, just want to know, are these surveys trending down or trending higher? And especially with the October, coming up. So StoneX is seeing the yields trending lower in corn, trending higher in soybeans.
26: 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That is Craig Turner with StoneX Financial here on the Rural Radio Network.
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0: 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It's time now for our livestock comments this morning from Jerry Stoll with Country Futures in Frankfort, Kansas. Good morning, Jerry.
1: Hi, good morning, Lacey. S&P Futures currently 77.95, up 71. Dow Futures 51.763, up 522. Dollar Index 101.32, down 25. And the crude oil down nicely, 89.26, down 361. Last night's lean hog index was 80.71, down 24. Pork cutout value rose 34 to 85.29. Struggling with the hogs, trying to find a bottom here. Some feel the December contract will maybe find a bottom somewhere between 65 and 68. That's yet to be proven here. I think we definitely need to see more business here as far as exports, and hopefully that's on the horizon. We'll call hogs mixed here on the opening. Latest CME feeder cattle index last night, 338.97, up 94. Choice beef cutout value, however, took a pretty good plunge late yesterday afternoon. That quote was 376.79, down $6. The good news is cash trade. We saw active packer business yesterday, very active trade in the north, Nebraska, 345 in the beef in a range of 220. With 222 tops out in western Nebraska. In the south, those, of course, not reported due to confidentiality, but they're trade at 226. Futures came off the lows yesterday and closed up towards the upper end of the range, which is a positive technical picture, and we'll call futures mixed to firmer when they open at 8:30 this morning.
0: Thank you, Jerry. That is Jerry Stoll with Country Futures here on the Rural Radio Network.
2: It's time for this week's Beef Checkoff Update on the Rural Radio Network. I'm Alex Makavica. We're joined by Adam Wagner, Director of Marketing with the Nebraska Beef Council. Adam, we flipped the calendar to October, which means the Nebraska Beef Passport Program has concluded for 2026. Talk about this year's program and maybe some standout moments for you guys.
3: Yeah, you're right. We did. We just finished up the sixth annual, if you can believe that, sixth annual Nebraska Beef Passport season. And as a reminder for the listeners, this program was started by the Nebraska Beef Council back in 2021. It's just a way to showcase the great places across Nebraska where people could enjoy a fantastic beef meal. And the passport is really an incentive program where pass holders collect points for beef purchases that are made at over 60 participating restaurants and meat shops. And they can redeem those points then for prizes that are offered by the Nebraska Beef Council. Pass holders also then receive entry into a grand prize drawing for a fresh beef bundle with every check-in that they collect along the way. So we had another great year this year, close to 1,500 pass holders. You know, participation was actually down a little bit this year, and there are a lot of reasons for that. One of those biggest factors being the price of fuel. So we probably didn't see as many people traveling the state as we've seen in the past year. So that obviously directly affects the passport and the amount of people that are using it. However, with that said, this program has generated over 1,300 additional beef purchases throughout the summer. It's created some awareness for those great independent family-owned businesses that are found in communities across Nebraska. So overall, really pleased with how things went this year.
2: Yeah, absolutely. Well, you guys have some cool awards that you do based on participation. Kind of talk about how that works after this program has officially wrapped up.
3: Yeah, you know, we have a lot of different ways that people can earn prizes. So one of those is the individual prizes that we give out for people. So this year we've sent out over 100 individual prizes, and people can still submit those points and get those prizes. But people who have collected points from at least 5 different check-ins on their pass are able to redeem those points for prizes. And that could be anything from steak seasoning to cutting boards. We have kitchen towels we've given out this year and a variety of other items. And then in addition to those individual prizes, each check-in qualifies for an entry into that grand prize drawing. This year, we're going to be drawing for 2 beef bundles valued at over $250 each, and that's in partnership with the Nebraska Association of Meat Processors, who have been a partner of ours for this program for several years. Those winners are going to be drawn and notified by the end of October, and we're also going to be sending out some special prizes for those Beef Passport Hall of Fame winners, and those are those people that have collected 30 or more check-ins on their passes. And we usually have about a dozen or more people that do that every year. So that's a lot of fun as well. And we'll be looking forward to sending those prizes out to the big winners here coming up by the end of the month.
2: Very good. Well, Adam, the program has closed for

0: For 2026, of course, those awards will be handed out later this month. But I'm sure you guys are already thinking about 2027 and what comes to share that beef story and help, this beef product across the state. Are there any things you guys are working on for next year?
1: Yeah, we're going to take a look at this program, it'll be the seventh year for the program and looking for things that we can maybe add to it, ways we can change it, make it more exciting, more accessible for people as well. But I got to tell you, one of the fun things about this program is just hearing the feedback from those that have used the pass and have used it. We hear from people that have said, hey, we're a retired couple and we just enjoy going around the state and exploring what is going on. Or maybe there's families that are having a family vacation and they use the beef passport to find a great place to eat along the way. And, one of the other things that's really fun about our pass is that it aligns with the Nebraska Tourism Passport. So we see a lot of people that use both passes as kind of their summer entertainment. And so we're just really excited about the opportunity to showcase all that the state has to offer and certainly allow people to find some great places to enjoy beef as they head out across the state.
0: All right. Again, stay tuned for those final results. The Nebraska Beef Council will share all of the information. And of course, you can go to nebeef.org for more information. Adam Wagner is joining us, Director of Marketing with the Nebraska Beef Council. That's it for this week's Beef Checkoff Update. I'm Alex Makavica.
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4: 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I'm Chris Cottrell. Let's start with Husker volleyball from last night. They get a road thrashing over Penn State.
5: Alexis Stuckey, got to get it in. This match is over. Down 24-18, served to Terea. Perfect pass, set behind right side. Ryan Hunter, cross court, down! Kaboom! Ryan Hunter finishes off Penn State. She's one for one, and that's all they needed. 25-18, Big Red in the third, and they're hugging in red. Coaches will shake hands. Players under the net. Danny Busboom Kelly, win number 250 in her career. Fourth fastest in Division I history, behind some absolute legends.
4: A dominant performance in the sweep, 25-20, 17, and 18. Nebraska hit a season high 440 on the night. Harper Murray leading the attack, 13 kills. She added 4 blocks, 3 digs, and 2 aces. Bergen Riley a double-double with 34 assists and 15 digs. Here's Danny Busboom Kelly on the post-game show.
6: It was a fun game, and I honestly didn't think it was our best volleyball, which is crazy when I looked at the stats and we hit over 400. But I thought we won with some grit tonight. And I think Penn State gave us, almost what they had, all they had. And we handled it really well. And when we started to feel like we were getting backed in the corner, we took big rips and, again, just played with a lot of grit tonight.
4: Nebraska, top-ranked in the country, now 3-0 in Big Ten play. 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We'll have coverage on KOLT starting at 4 o'clock tomorrow, first serve at 5. High school football scores from last night. Cody Kilgore, a 54-6 win over Morrill. Garden County shuts out South Platte 57-0. Leighton, a forfeit win over Banner County. Minotaur also hosting Crawford. Haven't seen a score posted for that one from last night yet. High school football tonight, it's Scottsbluff at Gehring, and a simple look at the numbers in this series of late. Scottsbluff has won 16 straight, and in that streak, the average score has been 42-3. Gehring's last win back in 2009, the score that year when the Dogs won it was 30-22. We'll have the broadcast tonight. Jeff Kelly joins me on KMOR 93.3, KMORFM.com at 6:30. Kickoff at 7 o'clock. Scottsbluff trying to get to 6-0. Gehring right now with a 1-4 record. Elsewhere tonight, the rest of the schedule, Mitchell heads to Bridgeport. The Tigers won big over Chase County last week, while the Bulldogs drop one to Valentine. Trayton on hand for this one tonight to capture the photo gallery. Also, Hemingford at Perkins County. 4-1 Chadron looks to bounce back off a 7-6 loss to Sydney last week. They'll visit Alliance, unbeaten Sydney, hosting winless Ogallala. Gordon Rushville gets Hardington Newcastle, who's 5-0. Kimball heads to Gibbon. Juanita Palisade out west to play at Baird. And Ponder Dix hosting Creek Valley. For Wyoming, Torrington home for Bighorn. Pine Bluffs at Lusk and Southeast on the road at Sundance. For high school volleyball, it's Twin Cities Tournament Weekend, a 20-team field. Pool play matches starting this afternoon at 3 o'clock at both gyms at Scotts Bluff, both gyms at Gehring, plus Bluffs Middle School. Gehring tonight with matches against Kearney, Chase County, and Chadron. Scotts Bluff gets Grand Island Northwest, Holdridge, and Rapid City Christian. Mitchell in action with matches against Seward, McCook, and St. Thomas More. Gretna, Ogallala, and Rapid City Stevens in the Alliance Pool. Then tomorrow, the Gold, Silver, and Oregon Trail brackets to finish off the weekend. Local Legion Baseball News had the story on the website yesterday. Wesco Baseball and Dallas Liptak have parted ways. A full statement from Coach Liptak is posted on our website. Wesco will have a new seniors head coach next year, and that hiring process is currently underway. Also for Legion Baseball, Carlos Palamo has resigned at Alliance, so all three of Wesco, Gehring, and Alliance will have new full-time head coaches. Gehring has already hired Chris Palamo to replace Travis Gable. NFL Thursday Night Football, and the Cleveland Browns are now 3-1.
7: 56-yarder for Schmidt. It'll come from the left hash. Here's the snap. Ball down. The kick is on the way. End over end. It is good. Andre Schmidt drills it down the middle. And with 10 seconds to go, the Browns lead 27-24.
4: Westwood won last night with Ryan Radke. That'd be the final. Browns beat the Steelers 27-24. WNCC for the weekend. Soccer, both teams today at Northwest College. 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
9: 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As we get an update on weather now, here's meteorologist Mark Heuer.
10: Good morning, folks, and a very good Friday to everyone. We're going to be looking at some fabulous fall weather conditions here for today. We'll be looking at fantastic fall conditions then as well through the weekend and most, if not all, of next week. High pressure is building across the western United States, and that's going to keep us under a dry, warmer than average west to northwest flow for the first weekend of the new month and also much of next week. Only little hiccup will be a weak frontal system that'll pass by towards Tuesday into Wednesday. It looks to be a dry frontal system. It'll shave temperatures back towards seasonal values. Otherwise, we're going to be looking at temperature readings through the weekend and all of next week, except for when that little frontal system moves through, being 7 to 10 degrees above average for highs and lows for this time of the year. And the chance of precipitation through the next 7 to 10 days is pretty much a big old goose egg. I'll be back with more in just a couple of moments. Your day weather forecast calls for a fabulous fall Friday. We'll be looking at high temperatures today near 80 degrees. It'll be sunny. It'll be dry. It'll be breezy. Overnight lows tonight, cool and pleasant, near 50. We pretty much rinse and repeat through the weekend. High temperatures right about 80 degrees. Lots of gorgeous sunshine as far as the eye can see, and nighttime lows will be in the mid and upper 50s. Warmer, a little windy Monday, mid 80s. I'm day weather meteorologist Mark Heuer.
9: Clear, sunny skies all across the region for the most part this morning. 48 degrees right now at our studios here at KNEB. 7:34 as daybreak continues on your Friday morning. With an update on news, here's News Director Scott Miller. Good morning, Scott.
11: Good morning, Dave. Good morning, everyone. Bonner Park is preparing the grounds for President Donald Trump.

0: as he's scheduled to host a rally at the Pinnacle Bank Expo Center on the Nebraska State Fairgrounds in Grand Island Monday. Bonner Park Grand Island Expo Executive Director Andrea Peachy says they're working on seating and bleacher layout for the Expo Center.
1: We are planning on having some bleacher seating and floors or chairs on the floor be set up for it. So we're kind of working on that right now with the logistics of how that will be. But we're planning for 3,000 to 5,000 people to be able to have seats in there. The building was chosen because it was available. We looked at some of our other facilities that were open for this specific date, and the Expo Center just worked well for it. And it's kind of a blank canvas. So it's kind of a cool thing that we can build it to be what they want it to be.
0: General admission tickets are free, but attendees must register online and obtain an RSVP through the campaign's official ticketing platform before the event. The rally begins at 4:30 with the doors opening at 2:30 and Trump taking the stage at 6 p.m., those times all being Central Time. Trump's visit to Nebraska expected to focus on support for Republican candidates, including U.S. Senator Pete Ricketts, who's facing independent challenger Dan Osborne in a closely watched Senate race. Speaking to reporters this week, Ricketts outlined several of the key topics Trump is expected to address at the event.
2: We will be talking about the things we've done between Senate Republicans and the president to put more money back in people's pockets. Things such as no tax on tips, which 7 million Americans have taken advantage of with their deductions getting up to be $7,000 or so. The no tax on overtime, which I think something like 25 or 29 million Americans have taken advantage of. The bonus deduction for seniors, such that 88% of seniors will not pay taxes on Social Security. What we've done for farmers and ranchers by making the death tax exemption permanent.
0: The last sitting president to visit Grand Island was George W. Bush in 2006. The general election is November 3rd. Two Democratic candidates for statewide office will be making campaign stops in our area the next few days. Attorney General hopeful Jocelyn Brasher will be at the Legacy of the Plains Museum in Gearing for a two-hour meet-and-greet Sunday that starts at 4:30 p.m. The museum will also be the venue for a campaign stop next week by Democratic gubernatorial nominee Lynn Walls. The former state senator will take part in a listening session at the Legacy of the Plains Tuesday that starts at 5 p.m. City of Gearing officials are lifting a request for voluntary reduction of water use. In a release, City Administrator Pat Heath said the city extends its sincere gratitude to all residents and businesses for their cooperation the past several months in voluntarily reducing water usage. Heath said the collective efforts made a measurable difference and prevented the implementation of mandatory water restrictions. City staff now comfortable with lifting the voluntary water use restriction request effective immediately. The city issued the request for a voluntary 10% reduction in water use in early July, citing dry conditions and excessive water use at that time that was preventing the city's water storage reservoirs from filling to capacity during evening and nighttime hours. Scottsbluff County Habitat for Humanity is on their 25th home build this year, and this week it received a big boost from a local financial institution. During a presentation Thursday at the partially completed home site on 18th Street, directly across from the Leeds Scottsbluff Public Library, representatives of the FNBO Scottsbluff location presented a $30,000 impact grant award to the nonprofit. Also on hand was future homeowner Michaela Castanon, who has two children, 7-year-old daughter Cadence and 2-year-old son Keelu, and said she never expected to be selected for a home.
3: I'm really excited to just be able to give them stability, something I didn't have growing up, something they can have growing up and hopefully give to their children. And I'm just so excited to make all of the memories and spend all of the holidays. And I'm just really excited to do all the things. And I'm so thankful for all of you. I mean, without this, it wouldn't be possible with all of you helping. And I'm thankful for everything you do, not only for me, but everybody who has been granted a house or moving forward as well.
0: Habitat fundraising chair Kevin Mooney noted it's the second year in a row that Habitat locally has received an FNBO impact grant, which involves a process so detailed it took him most of a full day last year to complete the application. Mooney said the group's goal is to have Michaela and family in their new home by Christmas, so anyone who's willing to volunteer to help can contact Lydia at their office by calling 308-641-2492. And we hit the finish line for the 2026 United Way of Western Nebraska Duck Draw later today. Final duck sales will be taking place this morning until noon at the nonprofit's office at 1517 Broadway in Scottsbluff. There will also be a one-hour window for purchasing final duck permits in the very first hour of the community barbecue at the downtown Gehring Civic Plaza, the event starting at 4 p.m. Then finally, the draw itself takes place at 5:30 p.m. with a 2026 Chevy Trax and a 2026 Honda Pioneer 500 side-by-side, the top two of 35 prizes to be announced at the conclusion of the organization's top fundraiser. Don't forget to check out the Rural Radio Scottsbluff app presented by Regional West. 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
8: When sex change extremists fought to transform Nebraska kids, Lynn Walz stood with them. Walz voted to allow experimental child sex change surgeries instead of protecting Nebraska children. Lynn Walz even sided with the transgender extremists who vowed to burn down our Capitol and openly admits she won't stop their dangerous agenda. Dangerously radical or dangerously weak, Lynn Walz failed to stand up for our kids. She's unfit to be governor.
9: For 4 years, Governor Jim Pillen has beaten back the liberal extremists threatening to transform Nebraska. And he's not about to stop now. Governor Pillen stood up for Nebraska families and protected our children by criminalizing sex change operations for minors. But he didn't stop there. Historic tax cuts, ending taxpayer handouts to data centers, protecting our farmers. Governor Pillen puts Nebraska's safety and prosperity first. And he always will.
10: Paid for by Jim Pillen for governor.
11: 7:43 on this Friday morning. In case you missed it yesterday, Scott Miller had an opportunity to sit down with Nebraska 3rd District Congressman Adrian Smith. And today we have that interview for you again in its entirety.
0: Thank you very much, Dave. We are joined today in studio by 3rd District Congressman Adrian Smith. Thanks morning. For joining us this
12: great
0: morning.
12: To be here.
0: Finally on a break before the November election. So getting the opportunity, especially now, to have that full month or so of getting out and talking to the folks out in the district.
12: Right. Yeah, I wouldn't really call it a break per se, but out of session, out of Washington, it's always great to be back, certainly here at home as well, but across the 3rd District, 80 counties of the 3rd District, there's always a lot of folks to talk to, and I like to go meet them where they are that I describe as the front lines of the economy.
0: What are some of the topics that people have been bringing up to you? Obviously, I can imagine affordability with the unfortunate high price of fuel that we see at the pumps, among many other things. I can imagine that's probably one of the top things you hear about.
12: Yeah, I hear about that. I appreciate the ideas that folks bring to me, their suggestions, and always take those to heart. As we do look, forward to the future, I think we've had a very productive, I will say, personally, my own legislative record has been very busy in the last 2 years. I'm very proud of what we've been able to do to bring tax relief to the American people, especially the working class. We know that 30 million tax filers, benefited. They claimed that new benefit of no tax on overtime, for example. 30 million tax filers, and these folks were working hard. Our policy is good when it rewards hard work, and that's what our bill did.
0: Yeah, it certainly did. And of course, many other campaign stops going to be happening throughout the rest of these 30 days.
12: Definitely.
0: Moving forward, you're going to be fairly busy, and I understand you're going to be in Grand Island when the president's going to be speaking at Pinnacle Bank Expo.
12: Yes. You know, it's been almost 20 years since a sitting president has visited the 3rd District, so I think this is historic in nature, but I think it shows how much the president cares about rural America, and certainly right here in middle America with Nebraska, we've got some good things happening. We have our challenges. Certainly, we can't dismiss those. The drought here in the western part of Nebraska has been very damaging. You know, the fires last spring taking almost a million acres out of grazing when we already had the 75-year record low inventory on cattle. So rebuilding those herds has been very important. Certainly, hear from producers about that as well.
0: And you mentioned agriculture, of course, the farm bill. You know, still kind of influx. Obviously, we're not going to get that passed until after the election. I can imagine that would be something that'll probably come up during the lame duck session.
12: Right. We passed the House Farm Bill back in May. The Senate is in the committee, Senate Ag Committee. I know Senator Fisher being on the Ag Committee, she's been very diligent on that front. E15 is a big topic as well. You know, that ethanol blends of 15% year-round that currently policy does not allow. We got my bill passed out of the House in May. I know Senator Fisher's working on that. They have put language into the Senate Farm Bill and a little different language. So we'll work out those differences. That's our job. I don't think we should shy away from that at all.
0: Mm-hmm. Now, speaking of agriculture, we have Greg Ibaugh's nomination to once again serve under a second Trump administration as the Undersecretary for Agriculture for Trade and Foreign Agricultural Affairs. Wanted to get your thoughts on that nomination.
12: Well, that's good for Nebraska, good for America. Greg is very talented, very skilled in policies that he practices himself as a producer. And we happen to be good friends as well, so I'm eager to have him back in Washington, being able to interact with him because of his abilities.
0: Talk a little bit about some of the other issues that have been hitting here recently. One of the really big ones is data centers, ratepayer protection to protect consumers. Of course, Nebraska being a public power state, unique across the country.
12: Right.
0: And of course, there are concerns about how to protect ratepayers from the massive draw of electricity that these data centers are going to be bringing. And it seems like that's something that you would think everybody would be able to get on board, but at this point we're still hashing things out.
12: Yeah, well, we passed that out of the House. I'm proud to have supported that. I think it's very timely. Sadly, the Democrats in the Senate have rejected that. They're playing politics, and I think it's unfortunate because these issues, especially AI and data centers, they're on the minds of many Americans. And certainly we want to make sure that the federal government does not force a local community to host a data center. Ultimately, these decisions need to be left to local communities and power districts in this case. And so, you know, AI overall, we need to make sure that we lead the way and not cede this to China. China has been very aggressive, and even attempting to shape public opinion here in the U.S., and China wants to lead the way. We cannot cede this to them. We you know, AI is very, it's a big issue. It's complicated. We'll need some guardrails, but let's make sure that we, the USA, leads the way.
0: Yeah, you know, of course, the president coming out and saying he is more in favor of not having too much regulation with regards to AI. But others, including some of the folks behind these artificial intelligence agents, saying we need to put the brakes on because it's possible that things could get out of control. Now, the question is whether or not they're worried about that or liability, perhaps, because they are responsible for developing these agents.
12: Yeah, it's chilling when you think what AI might do. However, it's also inspiring when we know that good AI can defeat bad AI. That, so we want to make sure that we've got policies that encourage and allow the good AI to ultimately prevail.
0: Now, kind of pivot to something that happened yesterday with the Stop Insider Trading Act. It stalled in the Senate in a vote. The companion legislation has already passed. That's just pending right now. But were you surprised by what that you mentioned? Politics.
12: No. Well, again, it's politics. And you know, I think the House bill that we passed that the Senate was ready to take up before the Democrats voted it down. But the House bill, I think it was a thoughtful approach that's workable. And again, these issues can become very complicated. And, you know, members of the House and Senate should not serve for profit. That's not what it should be about. So we need to make sure we've got policies in place that prevent that from happening.
0: Now, there was a little bit of a twist in this case with the Insider Trading Act, at least in the Senate, to where they attempted to tack on the voter ID provision, the ID provision from the Save America Act, into that. And my question is, was that a, I don't want to say a poison pill necessarily, but that, did that maybe make it a bridge too far? Because you hear a lot of folks saying stopping insider trading, it's an 80-20 issue. And did that provision possibly sink the vote?
12: Well, the Save America Act is probably an 80-20 or 75-25 issue as well. So I know that there have been multiple attempts to try to get that through the Senate. You know, it's passed the House, you know, or a similar bill has passed multiple times. And so the Democrats, you know, locking arms and voting this down, it's frustrating. And so there was an attempt to put that together with other popular legislation. They voted that down too. So, it's politics. It's the season of campaigning. I wish that, you know, we could, have an approach to bring folks together moving forward, knowing that we have a lot of work to do. We've accomplished a lot over the last couple of years. We also have a lot of work to do.
0: Yeah, one of the other issues that's out there, and among those things that's in the work to do, is the mess in college sports. I mean, NIL is a mess. We have the transfer portals being accessed multiple times by individuals. We've even had players go into the pro ranks and want to and come back. So we have the Protect College Sports Act, which has been really worked on heavily, at least in the Senate, since May of this year. That passed 77-22. What work do we have pending in the House on that?
12: Yeah, there will be, I think, some good discussions. It just that particular bill hasn't been heard on the House floor yet. So I'm anxious to get in there and look at the finer details of that as the Senate finished it up. Clearly, as many people call it, the wild, wild west when it relates to the NIL and college sports these days. You know, it's an important part of our country. We don't want to have policies that end up hurting us or hurting players. We also know that the uniformity, as the Senate has proposed, uniformity is important. Antitrust provisions are important as well. And, you know, let's face it, the NCAA has had massive control over the years. I think, you know, they used to be so restrictive that it harmed some players, quite honestly. Mm-hmm. And now the pendulum has swung so far, you know, in terms of flexibility and NIL. Now there's the question of, hey, let's look at some common sense guardrails.
0: Yeah, and certainly there's a lot of folks that would like to see that. I mean, especially the bouncing around. I mean, you consider, you know, baseball and their farm clubs. Of course, that's a little bit different. Those are organizations that are part of that corporate, that major league organization, at least affiliated with it.
12: Right.
0: In this case, you're dealing with, you know, institutions of higher learning that are not affiliated with any professional sports team, baseball, basketball, football, volleyball. They're just not associated that way. It seems that it would make a whole lot of sense that we need to, once again, repower the NCAA to at least have some control over some of these things.
12: Yeah, I think the common sense guardrails we need to look at, you know, specifically for the purposes of uniformity and, you know, help establish what expectations can be or need to be. But, you know, times have changed. If, Indiana does so well in football last year, and then we beat Indiana in basketball.
0: Talk about times are different. Yeah,
12: yes.
0: No doubt whatsoever. You know, of course, these are issues that are all going to be pending for you when you get back after the election. And, of course, assuming you get reelected, you're going to have some things beyond that, I can imagine, that you're going to be working on into the new year.
12: Absolutely. You know, I'm very encouraged. You know, the Trump accounts, we are finding out, are very popular. And I think could be perhaps the most consequential part of the legislation we passed the last, over a year ago, that empowers families, empowers the younger generation to focus more on the future, their financial future. And so there is, we established the Trump accounts, kind of the basics in the bill passed last calendar year. And now moving forward, though, I've already introduced a bill to have a longer term impact with the Trump accounts overall. When looking at the number of Americans who have benefited from our tax bill last year, it's pretty cool. And it's a good feeling to realize that our work, because we worked very diligently to include the president's priorities, like no tax on overtime, and to reward that hard work. And that's a big difference between how Republicans approach things and how Democrats or others who won't claim a Democrat label but really are running as liberal Democrats.
0: And, of course, you're going to be working on hopefully completing all these budget bills, including the farm bill that everybody's just been kind of
12: waiting
0: for.
12: We need to get the farm bill behind us so producers know what the policies are moving forward. You know, rebuilding the cattle herd, we want to make sure the government doesn't stand in the way of that. You know, here producers themselves have big decisions to make forming their herds and trying to plan for the future. Let's make sure that the federal policy doesn't get in the way of that.
0: Yep. Congressman Adrian Smith, we appreciate your time today.
12: Always great to be here. Thank you.
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22: ABC News, I'm Sherry Preston. The nation's latest unemployment report shows anemic job growth in September, with just 29,000 jobs added to the economy, well short of analysts' expectations. Mortgage rates also surging to their highest level in years. New development in the Cornell University rape case.
23: New York Governor Kathy Hochul has removed the district attorney from the case, saying she has lost faith in him, instead turning the matter over to the state attorney general.
22: ABC's Aaron Katursky, the woman accusing seven Chi Phi fraternity brothers of gang rape, is suing the school. She says she came forward shortly after it happened 2 years ago, but no charges were ever filed. President Trump campaigning again today. On Thursday, he went to Texas, where Trump loyalist Ken Paxton is, for now, trailing Democrat James Tallarico in the Senate race. And actor Michael Douglas is out with a new memoir, saying he and Kathleen Turner were lovers and that they kept their affair secret for years. They met on the set of Romancing the Stone in 1984. This is ABC News. Maryland Governor Wes Moore is forming a bipartisan group of governors to address concerns about artificial intelligence. He argues states need to act due to federal inaction on the issue. Flyers worldwide could see higher prices thanks to a remote airport in the South Pacific.
24: Midway Atoll, about 1,300 miles northwest of Honolulu, has no commercial passenger service, but its airport serves as an emergency landing site for thousands of flights crossing the Pacific. Airlines say closing the facility could mean longer routes, higher operating costs, and fewer destinations. The Federal Aviation Administration says the airport's infrastructure is deteriorating and needs major work in the coming years. The agency considering whether to provide funding. Estimated cost, over $100 million. Dave Packer, ABC News.
22: Fans of Chili's now have a chance to flaunt their love of the Margs and baby back ribs. The restaurant chain launching a fashion line with shirts, hoodies, hats, and accessories, all featuring, of course, the Chili's logo. Sherry Preston, ABC News.
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5: 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As we get an update on weather, here again is meteorologist Mark Heuer.
6: Good morning, folks, and a very good Friday to everyone. We're going to be looking at some fabulous fall weather conditions here for today. We'll be looking at fantastic fall conditions then as well through the weekend and most, if not all, of next week. High pressure is building across the western United States, and that's going to keep us under a dry, warmer than average west to northwest flow for the first weekend of the new month and also much of next week. Only little hiccup will be a weak frontal system that'll pass by towards Tuesday into Wednesday. It looks to be a dry frontal system. It'll shave temperatures back towards seasonal values. Otherwise, we're going to be looking at temperature readings through the weekend and all of next week, except for when that little frontal system moves through, being 7 to 10 degrees above average for highs and lows for this time of the year. And the chance of precipitation through the next 7 to 10 days is pretty much a big old goose egg. I'll be back with more in just a couple of moments. Your day weather forecast calls for a fabulous fall Friday. We'll be looking at high temperatures today near 80 degrees. It'll be sunny. It'll be dry. It'll be breezy. Overnight lows tonight, cool and pleasant, near 50. We pretty much rinse and repeat through the weekend. High temperatures right about 80 degrees. Lots of gorgeous sunshine as far as the eye can see, and nighttime lows will be in the mid and upper 50s. Warmer, a little windy Monday, mid 80s. I'm day weather meteorologist Mark Heuer.
5: Under clear, sunny skies across the region this morning at our Scottsbluff studios right now, we have 48 degrees at KNEB. Coming up on 8 past 8 now, as Daybreak continues on this Friday morning, with an update on news, here's News Director Scott Miller. Good morning, Scott.
7: Good morning, Dave. Good morning, everyone. Bonner Park is preparing the grounds for President Donald Trump as he's scheduled to host a rally at the Pinnacle Bank Expo Center on the Nebraska State Fairgrounds in Grand Island October 5th. The rally Monday will begin at 4:30, with doors opening at 2:30 p.m. Central Time, and Trump taking the stage at 6 p.m. Bonner Park Grand Island Expo Executive Director Andrea Peachy.
8: We're just getting our campus ready. We obviously just got done with a couple of really large events with the Nebraska State Fair and Exarban. So, you know, we're getting our facility set up. We're working with the team with Trump's organization to make sure that the campus is safe and secure and that we can have a good event and a good turnout.
7: Peachy says they're planning on bleacher seating along with chairs on the floor for the event, expecting 3,000 to 5,000 people attending the rally. She says the Pinnacle Bank Expo Center was chosen specifically because it was available and can be set up however event organizers would like. Trump's visit to Nebraska expected to focus on support for Republican candidates, including U.S. Senator Pete Ricketts, who's facing independent challenger Dan Osborne in a closely watched Senate race. Ricketts says Nebraskans can expect the president's rally to focus on putting more money in people's pockets. Speaking to reporters this week, Ricketts outlined several of the key topics Trump is expected to address.
9: We will be talking about the things we've done between Senate Republicans and the president to put more money back in people's pockets. Things such as no tax on tips, which 7 million Americans have taken advantage of with their deductions getting up to be $7,000 or so, then no tax on overtime, which I think something like 25 or 29 million Americans have taken advantage of. The bonus deduction for seniors, such that 88% of seniors will not pay taxes on Social Security. What we've done for farmers and ranchers by making the death tax exemption permanent.
7: The last sitting president to visit Grand Island was George W. Bush in 2006. The general election is November 3rd. Two Democratic candidates for statewide office will be making campaign stops in our area the next few days. Attorney General hopeful Jocelyn Brasher will be at the Legacy of the Plains Museum in Gehring for a two-hour meet-and-greet Sunday that starts at 4:30 p.m. The museum will also be the venue for a campaign stop next week by Democratic gubernatorial nominee Lynn Walz. The former state senator will take part in a listening session at the Legacy of the Plains Tuesday that starts at 5 p.m. City of Gehring officials are lifting a request for voluntary reduction of water use. In a release, City Administrator Pat Heath stated that the city is extending its sincere gratitude to all residents and businesses for their cooperation the past several months in voluntarily reducing water usage. Their collective efforts have made a measurable difference in preventing the implementation of mandatory water restrictions, and staff now felt comfortable in lifting the voluntary water use restriction request effective immediately. The city issued the request for a voluntary 10% reduction in water use in early July, citing dry conditions and excessive water use at that time that was preventing the city's water storage reservoirs from filling to capacity during evening and nighttime hours. The 25th home built by Scottsbluff County Habitat for Humanity received a big boost this week. During a presentation Thursday at the partially completed home site on 18th Street, directly across from the Leeds Scottsbluff Public Library, representatives of the local FNBO Bank presented a $30,000 impact grant award to the nonprofit. Habitat fundraising chair Kevin Mooney explained how the financial institution's program works.
10: Their program partners with and also empowers nonprofit groups to kind of to break down barriers, economic and social barriers in their communities. And the applicants requesting a grant must be implementing a program that is achieving one or more community development goals for the benefit of low or moderate income individuals or families. And in our case, the grant addresses affordable housing and neighborhood revitalization.
7: Mooney noted it's the second year in a row that Habitat has received an FNBO impact grant, which involves a process so detailed that it took him hours last year to complete the application. Also on hand was future homeowner Michaela Castanon, who said she's excited about making memories and enjoying the holidays in the house with her 7-year-old daughter Cadence and 2-year-old son Kilu, and giving them the stability that she didn't have growing up. Mooney said the group's goal is to have Michaela and her family in their new home by Christmas. So anyone who's willing to volunteer their assistance can contact Lydia at their office by calling 308-641-2492. And we hit the finish line for the 2026 United Way of Western Nebraska Duck Draw later today. Final duck sales taking place this morning at the nonprofit's office at 1517 Broadway in Scottsbluff until noon. There will also be a one-hour window for purchasing final duck permits in the first hour of the community barbecue at the Gehring Civic Plaza, which starts at 4 p.m. Finally, the draw itself takes place at 5:30 p.m. with the 2026 Chevy Trax, 2026 Honda Pioneer 500cc side-by-side, the top two of 35 prizes to be announced at the conclusion of the organization's top fundraiser. Don't miss our nightly KNEB.TV newscast featuring the latest news, weather, sports, and ag information presented by Platte Valley Companies. 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
3: 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Grain trade is mixed and equities are higher. Crude oil is down below $90 a barrel today. Corn futures are a penny lower, trying to find some support, but harvest pressure will likely become more of a bearish factor as combines get back into the fields next week with a drier forecast ahead. StoneX dropped their latest yield estimate for corn almost a bushel to 182.1, though they did move the soybean yield slightly higher. Soybean futures are also a little bit lower here this morning. The latest crush report for August showed the crush down from July and well under the average trade guess. Wheat futures are mixed and cattle futures are down. Bids are on the table at 226 in Kansas, though so far this week there's only been light trade in the north at 345 to 350. December corn is down one at 501 and a quarter. March down 1.5 at 515 and a quarter. November soybeans down 2.5 at 1281. January down 2.75 at 1298. December Chicago wheat up 3.25 at 686. March up 3 at $7. December KC wheat unchanged at 737.5. March down 0.5 at 750.5. October soybean meal down 310 at 349. October bean oil up 118 at 68.15. October live cattle down 80 cents at 218.50. December down 150 at 221.67. October feeders down 417 at 334.70. November down 457 at 331.77. October lean hogs up 17 at 77.67. 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
8: 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Good morning. 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We're just learning details this morning. Nebraska Attorney General Mike Hilgers and the Federal Trade Commission

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4: In a previous Almanac program, Nebraska Extension educator Ben Beckman discussed the risk of prussic acid buildup in sorghum forage after a freeze. On today's program, Ben says other forages present different risk and focuses on nitrates and bloating.
5: Prussic acid is something that's specific to sorghums. Nitrates are something that's going to be a little bit broader. You know, our sedan grasses, sorghum sedans, but even our millets and a lot of times our small grain species are really good nitrogen scavengers. And so they can be really high in nitrate sometimes and cause some nitrate risk. And for those, it's basically, you know, plants want to uptake those nitrates. And if we've got cooler temperatures, if we've got frost events coming in that don't fully kill the plant, they're still wanting to grow. And so they're uptaking those nitrates, but they don't have anywhere to go with them because the plant doesn't have enough, you know, daylight. The temperatures aren't right for whatever reason. You know, it's not able to actually utilize those. And that's the same reason that we have nitrate issues during drought. You know, there's not enough moisture for the plant to use them. And this can happen in the cool parts of the year as well. And so those nitrates can accumulate. Nice thing about nitrates is that they're usually on the lower portion of the plant. And so, you know, if we're doing a hay cutting or something like that, we can cut a little bit high and leave a lot of the nitrate there. We can test those bales or whatever we're doing for harvesting it and see where we're sitting at and utilize that. From a grazing standpoint, we want to keep an eye on it, but we can kind of step animals up. Mary Jarowski has a really nice article, if you search in our Beef Watch archives, about adapting animals to high nitrate diets, basically giving them some extra energy through some grain supplementation and kind of stepping them up to it, that rumen can get used to high nitrate diets and we can graze situations where we might have a little bit higher risk safely. But it is something, again, that we just want to be aware of, that we can have some risk around, especially, again, if temperatures get cool and stay cool, but it doesn't get to the point where we can actually kill off those plants. That's when we're going to see, especially in the fall, that risk of nitrate poisoning.
4: Ben says another serious issue with foraging after a frost is bloating.
5: So this is one that we probably, you know, nitrates and prussic acid are the two that we really think about a lot of times when we think about risks during frost events. But I think bloat's one that we should throw up there as well. And it's basically when we have high quality forages, which we might, you know, this year we've got rain. We've had a really good summer so far across a lot of the state. When those cell walls rupture, again, because the ice crystals, as they freeze, those ice crystals puncture holes in the cell wall, that

0: makes digestion a lot easier. And so we can have a lot of nutrients as that animal eats it, especially if we're turning out into a lush pasture early in the morning. That frost is on there, so we've got a lot of moisture, on the plant that they're consuming as well. And all of those nutrients get into the rumen and they're all released at once. And that's when we can run into some bloat issues, basically that we've got way too high quality of a diet going in there. And we really want to watch, like I said, some of our typical species that have bloat risk with them, a lot of our legume species. So if we've got a pasture with some alfalfa in it, some clover, things like that, those are going to be especially of high risk because they've got a little bit of risk already, and then we throw this additional factor into it. So if we've got any sort of mixed pasture with some legumes and grasses especially, that's something that we probably want to pull off of. Try not to be out there early in the morning when we've got a lot of dew, when we've got an immediate frost. Let that kind of dry off a little bit if we can, or even pull off for a little while until things dry out and we don't have quite as high quality and quite as wet, I guess, forage available for grazing. That's going to help us with bloat risk. And if we really want to be safe, we can throw a bloat block or something like that out as well.
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9: 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I'm Chris Cottrell. We'll go heavy volleyball to begin this hour's update. We'll start with Twin Cities High School Volleyball Weekend here in town, a 20-team field. Pool play matches starting this afternoon at 3 o'clock. That'll be at both gyms at Scotts Bluff, both gyms at Gehring, plus Bluffs Middle School. Gehring tonight in action against Kearney, Chase County, and Chadron. Scotts Bluff has matches against GI Northwest, Holdridge, and Rapid City Christian. Mitchell tonight plays Seward, McCook, and St. Thomas More. Gretna, Ogallala, and Rapid City Stevens in the Alliance Pool. Then tomorrow, the gold, silver, and Oregon Trail brackets to finish off the weekend. Now to Husker volleyball from last night. They just blast Penn State on the road.
10: Alexis Stuckey, got to get it in. This match is over. Down 24-18, served to Torrey, a perfect pass, set behind right side. Ryan Hunter, cross court, down! Kaboom! Ryan Hunter finishes off Penn State. She's one for one, and that's all they needed. 25-18, Big Red in the third, and they're hugging in red. Coaches will shake hands, players under the net. Danny Busboom Kelly, win number 250 in her career. Fourth fastest in Division I history, behind some absolute legends.
9: A dominant showing in the sweep, 25-20, 17, and 18. The scores, Nebraska season high, 440 hitting percentage on the night. Harper Murray led the attack, 13 kills. She added 4 blocks, 3 digs, 2 aces was in her bag last night. Bergen Riley, a double-double, 34 assists and 15 digs. Here's Danny Busboom Kelly with JB on the post-game show.
11: It was a fun game, and I honestly didn't think it was our best volleyball, which is crazy when I looked at the stats and we hit over 400. But I thought we won with some grit tonight, and I think Penn State gave us, you know, almost what they had, all they had, and we handled it really well. And when we started to feel like we were getting backed in the corner, we took big rips and, again, just played with a lot of grit tonight.
9: The Huskers now 3-0 in Big Ten play, number one in the country. They'll visit Maryland tomorrow night. We'll have coverage for that win on KOLT tomorrow at 4 in the afternoon. First serve will be at 5 o'clock. WNCC volleyball, they've won 8 straight matches. They've started the conference season 5-0, rallied in the fifth to beat McCook earlier this week on Wednesday night. Afternoon match tomorrow on the road for Cougar volleyball at North Platte. Cougar soccer with women's and men's road matches this weekend at Northwest College this afternoon, and then tomorrow both teams play at Central Wyoming. Now to the high school football. A few scores from last night. Cody Kilgore won big at Morrill, 54-6. Garden County, a 57-0 shutout of South Platte late in a forfeit win over Banner County. Minotaur hosted Crawford. Still not a score for that one that I've seen posted to the NSAA website. We've got the one big broadcast tonight. It's Scottsbluff Gearing Week on the gridiron. Bearcats at the Bulldogs tonight. Scottsbluff has won the last 16 games in this series. Scottsbluff this year 5-0 and off a 59-13 beatdown of Hastings for their homecoming win last week. For Gearing, they got the week 2 win at Lexington, but they've since lost 3 straight, including last week at McCook 36-7. Gearing hosting Scottsbluff tonight. We'll have the broadcast on KMOR 93.3. Jeff Kelly joins me for the call. We'll have pregame coverage at 6:30. Kickoff tonight at 7 o'clock. Elsewhere, the rest of the schedule. Mitchell heads to Bridgeport. The Tigers won big over Chase County last week. The Bulldogs drop one to Valentine. Trayton will be on hand for that one tonight for the photo gallery. Also, Hemingford at Perkins County. 4-1 Chadron looking to bounce back off that 1.76 loss to Sydney. They'll visit Alliance. Sydney still unbeaten, hosting winless Ogallala. Gordon Rushville hosting an unbeaten Hardington Newcastle squad. Kimball heads to Gibbon. Juanita Palisade out here this weekend to play at Bear tonight. And Ponder Dix hosting Creek Valley. For Wyoming, Torrington home for Bighorn. Pine Bluffs plays at Lusk. And Southeast hits the road for a game at Sundance. Local Legion baseball news. Wesco baseball and Dallas Liptak have parted ways. A full statement from Coach Liptak has been posted on our website. Wesco will have a new seniors head coach next year, and that hiring process is currently underway. Also for Legion baseball, Carlos Palamo has resigned at Alliance, so all three of Wesco, Gearing, and Alliance will have new full-time head coaches. Gearing has already hired Chris Palamo to replace Travis Gable. NFL Thursday night or last night, Browns now 3-1. They beat the Steelers 27-24. That's the latest from the sports desk.
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15: 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I'm Dave Strang, your host. As we get an update on weather, we turn again to meteorologist Mark Huer.
16: Good morning, folks, and a very good Friday to everyone. We're going to be looking at some fabulous fall weather conditions here for today. We'll be looking at fantastic fall conditions then as well through the weekend and most, if not all, of next week. High pressure is building across the western United States, and that's going to keep us under a dry, warmer than average west to northwest flow for the first weekend of the new month and also much of next week. Only little hiccup will be a weak frontal system that'll pass by towards Tuesday into Wednesday. It looks to be a dry frontal system. It'll shave temperatures back towards seasonal values. Otherwise, we're going to be looking at temperature readings through the weekend and all of next week, except for when that little frontal system moves through, being 7 to 10 degrees above average for highs and lows for this time of the year. And the chance of precipitation through the next 7 to 10 days is pretty much a big old goose egg. I'll be back with more in just a couple of moments. Your day weather forecast calls for a fabulous fall Friday. We'll be looking at high temperatures today near 80 degrees. It'll be sunny. It'll be dry. It'll be breezy. Overnight lows tonight, cool and pleasant, near 50. We pretty much rinse and repeat through the weekend. High temperatures right about 80 degrees. Lots of gorgeous sunshine as far as the eye can see, and nighttime lows will be in the mid and upper 50s. Warmer, a little windy Monday, mid 80s. I'm day weather meteorologist Mark Huer.
15: We are seeing clear sunny skies all across the region this morning at our Scottsbluff studios right now, 51 degrees at KNEB. Now, as daybreak continues, we have an update on news with News Director Scott Miller. Good morning, Scott.
17: Good morning, Dave. Good morning, everyone. Bonner Park is preparing the grounds for President Donald Trump as he's scheduled to host a rally at the Pinnacle Bank Expo Center on the Nebraska State Fairgrounds in Grand Island Monday. Bonner Park Grand Island Expo Executive Director Andrea Peachy says they're working on seating and bleacher layout for the Expo Center.
18: We are planning on having some bleacher seating and floors or chairs on the floor be set up for it. So we're kind of working on that right now with the logistics of how that will be. But we're planning for 3,000 to 5,000 people to be able to have seats in there. The building was chosen because it was available. We looked at some of our other facilities that were open for this specific date, and the Expo Center just worked well for it. And it's kind of a blank canvas. So it's kind of a cool thing that we can build it to be what they want it to be.
17: General admission tickets are free, but attendees must register online and obtain an RSVP through the campaign's official ticketing platform before the event. The rally begins at 4:30 with the doors opening at 2:30 and Trump taking the stage at 6 p.m., those times all being Central Time. Trump's visit to Nebraska expected to focus on support for Republican candidates, including U.S. Senator Pete Ricketts, who's facing independent challenger Dan Osborne in a closely watched Senate race. Speaking to reporters this week, Ricketts outlined several of the key topics Trump is expected to address at the event.
19: We will be talking about the things we've done between Senate Republicans and the president to put more money back in people's pockets. Things such as no tax on tips, which 7 million Americans have taken advantage of with their deductions getting up to be $7,000 or so. The no tax on overtime, which I think something like 25 or 29 million Americans have taken advantage of. The bonus deduction for seniors, such that 88% of seniors will not pay taxes on Social Security. What we've done for farmers and ranchers by making the death tax exemption permanent.
17: The last sitting president to visit Grand Island was George W. Bush in 2006. The general election is November 3rd. Two Democratic candidates for statewide office will be making campaign stops in our area the next few days. Attorney General hopeful Jocelyn Brasher will be at the Legacy of the Plains Museum in Gehring for a two-hour meet-and-greet Sunday that starts at 4:30 p.m. The museum will also be the venue for a campaign stop next week by Democratic gubernatorial nominee Lynn Walls. The former state senator will take part in a listening session at the Legacy of the Plains Tuesday that starts at 5 p.m. City of Gehring officials are lifting a request for voluntary reduction of water use. In a release, City Administrator Pat Heath said the city extends its sincere gratitude to all residents and businesses for their cooperation the past several months in voluntarily reducing water usage. Heath said the collective efforts made a measurable difference and prevented the implementation of mandatory water restrictions. City staff now comfortable with lifting the voluntary water use restriction request effective immediately. The city issued the request for a voluntary 10% reduction in water use in early July, citing dry conditions and excessive water use at that time that was preventing the city's water storage reservoirs from filling to capacity during evening and nighttime hours. Scottsbluff County Habitat for Humanity is on their 25th home build this year, and this week it received a big boost from a local financial institution. During a presentation Thursday at the partially completed home site on 18th Street, directly across from the Leeds Scottsbluff Public Library, representatives of the FNBO Scottsbluff location presented a $30,000 impact grant award to the nonprofit. Also on hand was future homeowner Michaela Castanon, who has two children, 7-year-old daughter Cadence and 2-year-old son Keelu, and said she never expected to be selected for a home.
20: I'm really excited to just be able to give them stability, something I didn't have growing up, something they can have growing up and hopefully give to their children. And I'm just so excited to make all of the memories and spend all of the holidays. And I'm just really excited to do all the things. And I'm so thankful for all of you. I mean, without this, it wouldn't be possible with all of you helping. And I'm thankful for everything you do, not only for me, but everybody who has been granted a house or moving forward as well.
17: Habitat fundraising chair Kevin Mooney noted it's the second year in a row that the local Habitat organization has received an FNBO impact grant, which involves a process so detailed that it took him most of a full day last year to complete the application. Mooney said the group's goal is to have Michaela and family in their new home by Christmas, so anyone who's willing to volunteer to help can contact Lydia at their office by calling 308-641-2492. And we hit the finish line for the 2026 United Way of Western Nebraska Duck Draw later today. Final duck sales will be taking place this morning until noon at the nonprofit's office at 1517 Broadway in Scottsbluff. There will also be a one-hour window for purchasing final duck permits in the very first hour of the community barbecue at the downtown Gehring Civic Plaza, the event starting at 4 p.m. Then finally, the draw itself takes place at 5:30 p.m., with a 2026 Chevy Trax and a 2026 Honda Pioneer 500cc side-by-side, the top two out of 35 prizes to be announced at the conclusion of the organization's top fundraiser. Make sure you download the KNEB Storm Center weather app presented by Viera Wireless. It will give you detailed hourly forecasts, up to 15-day outlooks, live radar app exclusive video, and more when you get it from the Google Play or Apple Store. From the Rural Radio Newsroom, I'm Scott Miller.
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23: When it comes to city trees, old is gold. Researchers from Northwestern University's Feinberg School of Medicine matched a decade of satellite tree canopy data with death rates in Chicago neighborhoods. Each year-to-year percent increase in canopy was linked to about a 10% drop in mortality, driven partly by fewer deaths from heart, lung, and mental health conditions. Lead author Harrison Garcia says trees are not just a luxury. The lesson for cities is simple. 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
0: Hello, good day, everyone. This is Lonnie Pates with USDA's Market News Service with your morning auction roundup for this Friday. Yesterday at Valentine Livestock Auction in Valentine, Nebraska, receipts totaled 1,900, last reported 2,000, and a year ago at 3,290. This was a special spring calf sale today featuring the first large run of calves off the cow. Demand was good with strong buyer participation, and they also had a large crowd in attendance. Here's some feeder steer prices, medium and large ones, out of Valentine. Package of 368 pounders at 552 and a half, four weights from 475 to 535, five weights from 425 to 487, six weight steers at 412 to 423, and a package of 702 pounders at 390. Moving on to feeder heifers, medium and large ones, a package of 399 pounders at 465, four weights from 432 and a half to 452, five weights at 382 to 436, and six weight heifers. I'm sorry, a package of 611 pounders at 382. Next, let's move on to Ogallala Livestock Auction in Ogallala, Nebraska from yesterday. Receipts totaled 2307, last reported 2752. Compared to 2 weeks ago, calves were called 9 to 15 higher, while feeders were called 5 to 14 higher. Did have a nice offering on hand there at Ogallala of both calves and feeders. Here's some feeder steer prices, medium and large ones. Three weights from 596 to 625, four weights at 490 to 547 and a half, five weights at 444 to 478, six weight steers 392 and a half to 438, seven weights at 358 to 372 and a half, and they did have a load of 843 pounders at 347. Moving on to feeder heifers, medium and large ones. Three weights at 535 to 565, four weights 443 to 501, five weights at 410 to 426, a package of 618 pounders at 372 and a half. Seven weight heifers at 327 and a half to 348, eight weights at 311 to 337 and a half, nine weight heifers 301 and a half to 312, while those weighing over 1,000 pounds at 1,000 to 1,100 pounders at 286 to 297. Next, let's move on to the Woodward Livestock Auction in Woodward, Oklahoma. Receipts there totaled 853, last reported 1717, and a year ago at 1630. There at Woodward, rains were in the forecast in the area this week, limiting receipts. Therefore, they did not have enough for comparable sales for an accurate trend. However, a stronger undertone was needed, especially on the better quality steer calves. Here's some feeder steer prices, medium and large ones. Package of 335 pounders at 425. Package of 619 pounders at 341. Seven weight steers 310 to 326. Package of 862 pounders at 326. Package of 958 pound steers at 305. Moving on to heifers, medium and large ones. Package of 342 pounders at 462 and a half. Package of 448 pounders at $4. Five weight heifers 355 to 370. Six weights at 308 to 340. Seven weights at 309 to 310, a package of 901 pounders at 284, while there was a package of 1,081 pounders at 267. Next, let's move on to winter livestock in Pratt, Kansas yesterday. Receipts totaled 1380, last reported 2618, and a year ago at 2607. Compared to last week, steers weighing over 8 sold 3 to 10 higher. A lower trend was noted on steers under 800 pounds. Not enough on offer from weighing 650 to 850 for a market test. However, steady trend was noted. Lower trend was noted on those heifers under 675. Here's some feeder steer prices, medium and large ones. a package of 348-pound steers at 510, 4 weights at 402.5 to 420, 5 weights at 418 to 457.5, 6 weight steers, 358 to 399.75, 7 weights at 330 to 356.5, 8 weights at 332.5 to 350, and 9 weight steers, 321 to 340.5. Moving on to heifers, medium and large ones, a package of 434-pounders at 380, 5 weights at 351 to 386, 6 weights 327 to 360.5, 7 weights at 315 to 322, 8 weight heifers $3 to $313, and a package of 927-pounders at 277.5. Now let's move on to the Farmers and Ranchers Livestock Commission Company out of Salina, Kansas. Receipts yesterday totaled 1637, a week ago 3065, and a year ago at 2478. Compared to last week, steers weighing 400 to 900 pounds were 9 to 12 lower, except for those 5 to 550-pound steers that sold $10 higher. Heifers weighing 450 to 500 pounds and 8 to 950 sold steady to 3 higher, while the rest of the offering were 6 to 10 lower. Good demand for full loads of quality cattle on a lighter supply due to soggy conditions there around the Salina area. Here are some feeder steer prices, medium and large ones. 4 weights from 392.5 to 445, 5 weights at 421 to 429, 6 weights at 348 to 393, 7 weights 337.5 to 367, 8 weight steers at 303.5 to 345. Moving on to feeder heifers, medium and large ones. 4 weights from $4 to $4.40, 5 weights at $3.65 to $3.83, 6 weights at $3.04.5 to $3.45, 7 weight heifers $3.14 to $3.24.5, 8 weight heifers $2.93 to $3.24.5, and 9 weight heifers from $2.73.5 to $3. And that's been a look at your morning auction roundup from yesterday. This has been Lonnie Pates with USDA's Market News Service in St. Joseph, Missouri. Have a great day, everyone.
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3: 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This colorless, odorless gas is a killer. After smoking, radon is the number one cause of lung cancer. The EPA estimates that radon causes 21,000 lung cancer deaths each year. Radon may also be linked to breast and other cancers, Parkinson's, dementia, Testing for radon is simple. Home tests cost under $20. 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From all of us at your local Renewal by Andersen, please invest in your family's safety today. 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There could be an invisible killer in your home right now.
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9: Joining us today, Zach Bosley with Tractor Tuesday, as we catch up on some of the latest happenings with his company based in Hastings, Nebraska. Zach, good to connect with you. What's been keeping you and the team there at Tractor Tuesday busy lately?
5: Yeah, the marketplace has been growing quite exponentially, if you will. The user base is up. I think we have somewhere around 15,000 units on the platform. 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And that's daily growth. 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
9: 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I'm Bryce Tuskett reporting.
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10: ABC News, I'm Sherry Preston. New York Governor Kathy Hochul has opened a formal criminal investigation into the alleged Cornell rape case, and she has appointed Attorney General Tish James as special prosecutor. The governor saying this morning,
11: I have every confidence in our Attorney General to do what she has always done. Look at the facts, examine the record, and draw the proper conclusions. That's exactly what's going to happen in this case.
10: The woman accusing several fraternity brothers of gang rape 2 years ago is suing Cornell. A new report from The Economy shows U.S. employers added just 29,000 jobs in September, well short of the 90,000 economists had predicted, the unemployment rate ticking up to 4.2%. President Trump says Europe has agreed to release some of its diesel reserves as he and Republicans face pressure to address surging prices ahead of the midterm elections. Israel has begun the process of repatriating passengers stranded in the United Arab Emirates after that Fly Dubai attack that almost brought down the plane. This is ABC News. 7 years to the day after she was convicted of murdering a man in his own apartment, a former Dallas police officer has been released from prison. ABC's Jim Ryan in Dallas with more.
12: From the moment she made the 911 call, Amber Geiger's story remained the same.
24: I'm an off-duty officer. I thought it was in my apartment, and I shot a guy thinking it was my apartment.
12: She was fired from the Dallas Police Department and charged criminally in the death of 26-year-old accountant Baltham Jean. At trial,
25: we, the jury, unanimously find the defendant, Amber Geiger, guilty of murder.
12: Geiger was given 10 years in prison, but the Texas Board of Pardons and Paroles has released her 3 years ahead of schedule. Jim Ryan, ABC News in Dallas-Fort Worth.
10: Amazon has announced this morning it's planning to invest $1 billion over the next 5 years into communities where it operates data centers. Actor Michael Douglas is out with a new memoir saying he and Kathleen Turner were lovers and that they kept their affair secret for years. They met on the set of Romancing the Stone in 1984. Sherry Preston, ABC News.
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1: Today, weather forecast calls for a fabulous fall Friday. We'll be looking at high temperatures today near 80 degrees. It'll be sunny. It'll be dry. It'll be breezy. Overnight lows tonight, cool and pleasant, near 50. We pretty much rinse and repeat through the weekend. High temperatures right about 80 degrees. Lots of gorgeous sunshine as far as the eye can see. And nighttime lows will be in the mid and upper 50s. Warmer, a little windy Monday. Mid-80s. I'm Day Weather Meteorologist Mark Huer.
2: And this is AgriTalk. Welcome to AgriTalk. I'm your host, Chip Flory. There was a little change in grain prices just ahead of the start of the show. Corn fractionally lower, beans fractionally higher, and wheat was favoring the upside. Spreaders were selling meal and buying oil in the soy complex. Live cattle lower, lean hogs were trying to recover after yesterday's poor price performance. It is Friday. That means it's time for the free-for-all. Jim Wiesmeyer from Wiesmeyer's Perspectives Podcast and John Newton from American Farm Bureau Federation are on the show with me this morning. And believe me, they are both loaded with topics we need to discuss. Jennifer Scheich from Farm Journal's Pork will join us right after we get a news update from Haley Bickelhop. Good morning, Haley.
13: Good morning. Are you feeling recovered from your crazy week yet?
2: Oh, yeah. Yeah, absolutely. Madison is not that much of a drive for me. It's only about, 2:15, 2:30, something like that. So I got done with the show yesterday, sat in on the U.S. Farm Report taping that will be on this weekend, and it features Mike North, it features Dan Bossi, and it features Greg Dowd. So
13: quite the lineup.
2: A very good panel discussion took place there at World Dairy Expo. Tyne always does a great job with it, and she does have that for you this weekend. So it was good to see people. It was good to talk with producers and get their insights into what is going on. And I'm telling you, up and down the alleys. Everybody was talking about, this milk price isn't too great, but I sure like getting $1,400 for a 3-day-old calf. It's the beef side of the dairy industry right now that is keeping that optimism alive in dairy. So really an interesting couple of days of conversations with producers out there. All right, let's get to the news.
13: We'll get to the news this morning. Well, Chip, private exporters have reported sales of 218,000 metric tons of corn for delivery to Mexico. Now, of that total, 173,800 metric tons is for delivery during the 26-27 marketing year. 22,400 metric tons is for delivery during the 27-28 marketing year. And then 22,400 metric tons is for delivery during the 28-29 marketing year. And love to hear your thoughts on this. I know we talked a little bit this morning about it earlier.
2: Yeah. I think it's an important message from Mexico. Mexico is a traditional buyer of U.S. corn, number one buyer of U.S. corn, and they are a value-based customer. When you see, after a 30-cent drop or whatever it has been, more than that, in corn, after you see the kind of price drop that we've seen in corn futures, and you got a traditional buyer that steps up and buys 26 crop, 27 crop, and makes the first 28 crop purchase, they see value in where corn prices are right now. That's the kind of thing that can get into the marketplace and trigger some additional buys from other countries.
13: Well, Chip, the jobs report is out this morning, and it shows that the United States added 29,000 jobs in September, which is quite a bit fewer than economists expected. So economists polled by the Wall Street Journal expected that it would add 84,000 jobs. Unemployment rate rose up to 4.2% from 4.1% in August, which is historically fairly low. The average hours for workers rose only 0.1%. Overall, in 2026, about 670,000 jobs have been added here in the U.S.
2: Yeah, we're going to talk about that, but boy, it sure is reducing the need for interest rate increases in the final two meetings of the year.
13: Mm-hmm. Well, I know you have John Newton, you said on Chip, but the American Farm Bureau is asking President Donald Trump to take several steps to lower prices at the pump, and this includes temporarily suspending the federal highway diesel tax. In their letter, AFBF points out the fact that it's one of the most fuel-intensive times of year. Obviously, right now it's harvest. And that national average on-highway diesel price has reached $6.38 per gallon. Farm diesel in the heart of the Corn Belt has climbed to nearly $6 per gallon. AFBF is also asking for President Trump to quickly waive federal penalties for emergency use of dyed diesel on highways, which, Chip, just happened in Indiana. So Governor Mike Braun now says that red dyed diesel is exempt from Indiana's state tax. Farmers can now use it for any farm-related activities, and the governor also extended the state's gas tax holiday.
2: Yeah. I mean, taking the taxes off the diesel for highway fuel, that's great. Go ahead and do it. But what we need is another $3 off the price of diesel, not another 38 cents. And we'll talk about this with Jim and John coming up here in a little bit. We've got to do something to fix these diesel prices.
13: Yeah, those prices are crazy. Well, this morning, EPA Administrator Lee Zeldin is in Bucks County, Pennsylvania. He's meeting with Rolling Harvest Food Rescue and local farmers. Now, Chip, their agenda will cover tackling food waste and the agency's Feed It On initiative. So Feed It On is a program that spotlights farmers, spotlights businesses, nonprofits, military partners, and communities to ensure that food is not being wasted. Rolling Harvest Food Rescue connects 52 local farms with weekly distributions at more than 80 hunger relief sites.
2: It's a very cool program.
13: It is. It definitely is. Well, Chip, Viler is now official. So this is Corteva's spinoff that's focusing on the company's advanced seed and genetics business, and it was completed on Thursday as a separate publicly traded company. Now, along the same lines, on Wednesday, a U.S. district court issued a second denial rejecting California's motion to temporarily block Corteva's spinoff. Corteva stock dropped 75% as the equity value of its seed business transferred to the newly independent Viler Inc. And Chip, also in the headlines, 15 states are renewing their lawsuits where they're alleging that Viler has created, was created to shield the company's best assets tens of billions of dollars in potential liabilities tied to PFAS. I know we mentioned that before, but kind of a continuation there.
2: Absolutely. Haley, good stuff. Thank you so much. Have a great weekend. We'll talk to you
13: later. Chip. You too.
2: You bet. Let's bring in Jennifer Scheich, editor, Farm Journal's Pork. Good morning, Jennifer.
3: Good morning.
2: All right. So growers in the Midwest, they've had a tough time getting crop out of the field this fall. Mm-hmm. And that means the livestock producers are getting behind on manure spreading, aren't they?
3: Yeah. You know, we're not maybe in panic mode yet, but I did go back for my class reunion last weekend. So I was in Washington County, Iowa, and several of the farmers there were a little bit concerned. You know, just obviously the delay in the fields means the delay for getting manure spread ultimately for pork producers down the road, too. And there's a lot of hog manure in Washington County, Iowa right now. And so basically, I reached out to a couple different people, but one guy, Luke Jagger, who is he's a custom manure hauler, said that, you know, just that ground makes it pretty tough, obviously, to get the heavy manure tanks through. And so he's, you know, encourages farmers who have full pits right now to consider transferring it to other pits. Matt Gent, who's a pork producer in Washington as well, said that a lot of times, you know, neighbors work together to haul, you know, manure from one barn to another. Obviously, there's challenges there with biosecurity that they have to keep aware of and on top of as well. But, you know, right now they've got to figure out what to do with it because that rain has been rough in Washington this week.
2: Yeah. Yeah. Now, on the drive over to Madison and back yesterday, a lot of hog production up there in southern Wisconsin. And, and dairy, of course, but a lot of manure management needs to be done. And there's a lot of manure on top, not as much being incorporated because of the field conditions out there this year. So a lot of management to do. Jennifer, thank you so much. Yeah. We'll talk to you later. Get more on that story and a whole lot more. www.porkbusiness.com. We got the free-for-all coming up next. Jim Wiesmeyer, John Newton here on AgriTalk.
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4: One name says it all, AgriTalk. What more do you need to know?
2: Welcome back to AgriTalk on this Friday morning. I'm Chip Flory. Glad that you are with us. And joining me right now, Jim Wiesmeyer's Wiesmeyer's Perspectives Podcast. Good morning, Jim.
15: Good morning, Chip. I see the Cubs are with the Nationals out of the contention. Sorry to hear.
2: Yeah. We got to play 164 games, but I would like to still be playing, Jim. Yeah. Just was a San Diego was a buzzsaw when we got over there. They were hitting the ball. They were pitching the ball. The fans were fantastic.
15: Yeah, hottest
2: over
15: team
2: there.
15: In baseball were, right now. Hottest team.
2: The hottest team. There's no doubt. But that fan base over there was just going crazy.
15: Yeah, and the park is a lot like Seattle in football. It resonates, the sound.
2: Yeah.
15: You know?
2: Yeah. Yeah. So, I mean, tip of the hat to the Padres.
15: Yep.
2: That was a well-played two-game thumping of the Cubs, and the Cubs just couldn't get anything going in that environment. They didn't have the pitching to handle the Padres. It was a tough two games for the Cubbies there. John Newton, from AFBF is going to be joining us here in a little bit. But first things first, Jim, just before we got on, you said that about a top-up payment on the SDRP Stage 2. What's going on?
15: Yeah. If you recall, we had a big top-up payment actually for both earlier this year where they doubled the percentage from 35% to 70%. But USDA is currently reviewing options for another top-up. And I've been getting a lot of emails. I think it's going to happen, Chip. They've got a lot of money, frankly, to work with on that. They're just reviewing different options of how to do the next top-up payment. That's the bottom line. For those impacted producers, there's an announcement coming. I just don't know when it will be and what it will be. But for those impacted producers,

0: with greater Democratic gains possible in either chamber. So they're tilting, as most people are, for the House turnover to the Democrats, and it's still a jump ball on the Senate side. But you've got Susan Collins ahead of her her opponent in Maine by a couple of percentage points, so that could be a keeper for the Republicans. And I still err on the side where it's either going to be 50-50 in the Senate, in that case Vice President breaks ties, or the Republicans will have a 51 seat majority. So, but it's too close to call, Chip, on the Senate.
1: Right. John Newton is with us now. John, of course, is the VP of Public Policy and Economic Analysis at the American Farm Bureau Federation. John, welcome, buddy. How are you?
2: I'm doing good, Chip. Thanks for having me on, although I understand Mr. Haney's in Positano, so he's...
1: Yes, he will probably be back with us next week if he can manage it. If he can,
0: yeah, I guess he figures since Canada is flirting with Europe and other countries more than the United States, he's got to start visiting them.
1: Yeah, I guess. John, we were just talking about midterms outside of the race down in Texas because we spent some time on that. I mean, you got to be paying attention to what's going on in Iowa, right?
2: Oh, we're absolutely paying attention to what's going on in Iowa. And really, you know, one of the things we're starting to look at is just making sure that we are going to have a lot of new members in Congress next year. And we just want to make sure that we get in those doors and introduce them to Farm Bureau, introduce them to the priorities of farmers and ranchers and rural communities. We've already been in to see Ms. Chantel Brown. We've had conversations with Senator Bennett. That's what's really important to us. We have to be able to work across the aisle for the benefits of agriculture.
1: Yeah, absolutely. And there's the education process is something that is always astonishing to me when we get a new Congress in place with new freshman lawmakers, that the education process that needs to take place is absolutely critical. So, okay, we're into our first break. It's the free-for-all. We got John just warmed up a little bit there. John's going to be back with us in the next segment. We're going to start to tackle some of these trade issues and farm bill issues with John and Jim. I want to start with what we have learned in the past week about the U.S.-China trade agreement. We'll do that next here on the free-for-all.
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1: Joining us is Pro Farmer economist Lane Acree. Lane, they're starting to lean on corn and soybeans a bit here. What's going on?
6: Yeah, we're seeing that again. The sellers tried to move in force yesterday. Some bulls stepped in into the close. We defended the 100-day moving average and that psychological $5 mark in December corn. We're back retesting below that mark. Bulls need to step in here before too long. But there's been a heavy wait basically since the report and even before the report. Now we're looking forward to next week's WASDE as the big catalyst. We're submitting pre-report expectations for that. And the IC Stone X is still about that 182 mark. So that we've got a pretty wide range of estimates going into that report. Right now, D's corn down 5.25, 497. Novi beans down 7, 1277. They've held 1275 for the most part so far this session. Meals under some pressure down 510 at 347. Bean oil has got a bit of a bid today despite the losses that we're seeing. And crude oil futures were up 109 points. D's bean oil 68.47. And the wheat markets are mixed here this morning. SRW wheat showed a little bit of strength earlier this session, but right now we're trading about near steady, 683 and a quarter.
1: All right. Take us over to the livestock trade. The sellers are back in the cattle complex.
6: Yeah, we're continuing to trade sideways. We saw that bullish close yesterday where we closed the highest mark in a couple of weeks. But that was at the very top end of that recent range. We're seeing the sellers come back in today. We're down about $1.50 in that December contract, 221.70. We saw cash trade initiate just north of 218. Now that's down about $3.50 from where we're at last week. So that's a big negative factor that's affecting livestock trade today. We've got feeders down 490 in that November contract, 331.45. A little bit of profit taking on the hog side of things this morning. We're up 70 cents right now. December hog, 69.625.
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8: 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Corn futures are lower with trade looking ahead to next week's new harvest pressure as combines get back into the field with a drier forecast ahead. Soybean futures are also weaker today. August soybean crush fell to just over 209.5 million bushels, below the average estimate of 210.5 million, and marking the weakest month since September of 2025. Both the soybean crush and corn usage for ethanol were lower than the USDA's last WASDE estimates, so next week's report is expected to show those downward revisions. Wheat futures are mixed and cattle futures are down today without any support from higher cash trade and sharply lower boxes yesterday afternoon. December corn is down a nickel at 497 and a quarter, March down 5 1/4 at 511 and a half. November soybeans down 4 3/4 at 1279 and a quarter, January down a nickel at 1295 and 3/4. December Chicago wheat unchanged at 682 and 3/4. March unchanged at 697. December Casey wheat down 3 1/4 at 734 and a quarter. March down 3 3/4 at 747 and a quarter. October soybean meal down 410 at 348. October bean oil up 105 at 6802. October live cattle down 105 at 218.25. December down 157 at 221.60. October feeders down 447 at 334.40. November down 482 at 331.50. October lean hogs up 37 at 77.87. December up 82 at 69.75. 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
0: 26. So to answer your initial question, we don't know much more than we did at the end of last week. In fact, we may know a little less.
1: Okay. An interesting comment that we got from Dowd yesterday, and I believe this was when he was answering some questions at the U.S. Farm Report taping in the panel. He said basically the holdup is the U.S., on this, because it takes a long time to get that process done to get to zero in the U.S. In China, because it's top down, they can snap their fingers and say, okay, let's make the move. So in answering the question, when will China get to zero, as soon as the U.S. gets to zero, China will get to zero. You think that's right, Jim?
0: I'm probably correct. We have to. I think we might have to go out for public comment. I'm not quite sure. That'll take a while. But it's going to have to be coordinated. Both of the countries are going to announce it at the same time. That was agreed to. But this date uncertain was interesting that he said that, because he didn't even give a guesstimate on a date. But again, that doesn't mean they won't buy, Chip. We've seen that before, that if state traders, they basically don't pay the tariff anyway, if you will.
1: Right.
0: It's the private people that are really waiting for this stuff.
1: Right. Right. John, do we have a better understanding of what that $17 billion of additional farm purchases looks like?
2: Not that I've seen. And I don't know if Jim has seen anything. I know we've seen they have specific tariff lines that are included in that $30 billion of tariff reductions. But, I think this is one of these things that we're just going to have to wait and see what actually happens. Because as Jim said, I think we probably know even less than we thought we did, a while ago. And this is what happened in the phase one agreement. They came in, the purchases did happen, and agriculture rolled with it. We saw $60 billion worth of Chinese purchases in 2 years. It wasn't the $80 billion goal, but it certainly put a rocket booster on the back of the farm economy.
0: Yeah.
1: Yeah. Yeah. No doubt. No doubt. That's a great comparison there, John. Speaking of probably not knowing as much as what we did a year, even a week ago, I don't know how much corn's out there. Yeah, I know USDA says there's 2.095 as of September 1. I don't think we know. I don't think they know. The trends are all over the place on these grain stocks, and it's making it really tough on this corn market to figure out where it needs to go and what kind of incentives it needs to put out there next. Jim, the reaction has been all over the place, hasn't it?
0: Yeah, I just think some of the naysayers of the report, I wish they would have had their caveats before the number came out. And I'm talking about the Delta harvest of corn. We've had an earlier harvest before, and so you don't see a consistent pattern in the grain stocks report. It does explain some of the higher than expected corn stocks with the aggressive harvest pace, Chip, in some of the Delta states. But that should work itself out by, let's say, the January annual summary time and things like that. But because it does appear they use some of the new crop to feed in this past quarter. Agree that there's more questions than answers on the grain stocks report.
1: Yeah, and in the grain stocks report, it includes the question in the survey,
0: yes,
1: were any of the stocks on hand reported in item 3 above, which is your old crop corn, your old crop soybeans, were any of the stocks on hand reported in item 3 new crop from the 2026 harvest? Yes or no?
0: Yes.
1: And then it says, yes, correct item 3 and exclude the 2026 corn bushels. I mean, it says right in the survey as they're going, don't include them. And if you did, go back, take them out, and let's get this right. So I don't know if they're in there. It sure doesn't feel like it. My biggest problem, guys, is the June 1 stocks numbers came in well below trade expectations. It did everything to affirm the idea that this corn feed and residual number was what USDA's World Ag Outlook Board said it was. Then we get to the September 1 number, and here we find 170 million bushels. Just 2 weeks ago, the World Ag Outlook Board didn't see them. And I don't know. I mean, if they're not going to see them 2 weeks ago, how would we expect the marketplace to have any knowledge that those bushels were coming? John?
2: Well, this isn't the first time you get, the kind of October surprise or grain stock surprise. I think we had one, Chip, it had to be back in 2020.
1: Yes.
2: And, we got NAS working groups at Farm Bureau geared up. The corn growers had technical advisory committees looking at NASH reports. Secretary Perdue was asking why the farmers are so mad at them because of these NASH surprises and their market moving surprises, Chip. And I think that's what, you know, that's what gets people so worked up is, you know, A, you didn't see these 2 weeks ago and now you're taking dollars out of people's pockets with these surprises in the report. And we just have to do a better job. And, you know, Chip, you highlighted the questions that are in that survey. Let's open up the books. People should, you know, be able to know how do people respond to question three, you know, and they don't, we don't get that kind of visibility on what happens to get to these numbers.
1: Right. Right. Well, I do know this. We will get a new WASD report, World and U.S. Supply and Use for Grains. We will get it on Friday. And the September estimate of corn feed and residual use was 6.35 billion bushels. It's not going to be 6.35. It's going to be much, much below that, closer to 6.1 5 billion bushels. So it's a big change is coming on that front, and that's of course it's the residual component of the feed and residual category that is going to be adjusted down. And guys have been talking about the need to adjust that number down for a long, long time. So here it comes. Here it comes.
2: Daryl Good, when I was at Illinois, Chip, always talked about that feed and residual. That's the fudge factor for them.
1: Feed and fudge.
2: Yep.
1: That's right. That's exactly right. Now, here's the other thing that I just want to throw this out. We square the books to the September 1 grain stocks. And grain stocks, generally speaking, are the least reliable set of survey work that we get from NASS. And to square the books to something that is the least reliable, we need to find a better way. And one of the ways that we can do that is to get rid of the feed and residual category, have a feed category, and have a residual category. I know it's not easy, but good things aren't. And getting a feed category and a residual category, my opinion, would be a good thing. John?
2: I mean, I think more information, especially around that, would be key because, you know, right now that feed and residual doesn't really move with our livestock inventory that we have. And so if you're an analyst and you're watching these S&D reports like Lane Acre is all the time, it'd be real nice if we could actually tie that feed number up to the animals that we actually have here and get a little bit more precision in it. But that's probably a difficult task to do, to try to capture, you know, how much cattle feeders are feeding, you know, how much are the integrators supplying on feed for broilers. That's probably easier said than done.
1: Yeah. Yep. Jim, I say break it up the category.
0: I remember when Bill Lesher was the top economist, he wanted to do away with the grain stocks report. He just wanted to do away with it.
1: Hey, you know what? Let basis tell us. Tell us, because I'm telling you, bean stocks on September 20th were a whole lot different than they were on September 1 based on what the basis was doing out in the countryside. So,
0: but it works itself out in the intervening reports, Chip. It usually does. That doesn't make it better, but it'll work itself out.
1: Diesel next. Hey!
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1: This industry spotlight is brought to you by Yara North America. And joining us now, Marcus Broughton, senior agronomist for Yara. Marcus, what role should soil tests play in building out your fertility program for next year?
18: Yeah, you know, it might sound as a little premature to start talking about soil tests when we're still kind of harvest is underway, but the reality is that soil tests are foundational to building a good fertility program. Fertilizer represents a significant portion of what a grower is going to spend annually to put that crop in. And it's critical that we get that baseline data to inform and allocate that investment appropriately across those farms.
1: Okay, when you get the test results back, what should growers be looking for when they're evaluating those results?
18: You know, probably one of the first things I would look at, and of course, a lot of times this is going to be done in collaboration with the trusted advisor, but really seeking to understand if there's any conditions that might restrict yield. So things like pH that's out of line or soluble salts that are elevated or sodium, those types of issues, I think, are the very first thing to look at. And then, you know, the second thing I would look at, and this year, is just maybe looking at nitrate levels. If we're doing fall soil tests, we really want those fields to be pretty much empty of nitrogen. And that helps us to understand how our nitrogen program is performing year after year and helps us to really inform what we should be doing next year from a performance perspective. And then it's always good to maybe look at, you know, phosphorus, potassium, sulfur, calcium and micronutrients as well.
1: Very good, very good. Marcus, where can listeners go for more information?
18: Yara.us.
1: Excellent. Thank you so much. That is Marcus Broughton, senior agronomist for Yara North America.
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1: 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Jim Wiesmeyer, Wiesmeyer's Perspectives Podcast, John Newton, American Farm Bureau Federation. Which Yesterday, the president of AFBF, Mr. Zippy Duval, sent a letter to President Trump action on diesel and diesel prices. John, tell us about it.
2: Well, I mean, we've been, you know, obviously everybody around the country has been tracking what's happening with diesel. I think the week prior, you know, there was talk of a potential diesel export ban. I think that's probably cooled a little bit, but we've been talking with our state farm bureaus around the country and the efforts that they've been able to move the needle on with their state governments to, you know, relax constraints around the use of dyed diesel. But Chip, we ran into some challenges. There are some states that, despite what neighboring states are doing, are not budging. They're not lifting a finger. And I can tell you, Mississippi is one of those states where, you know, to the east and west of them, they've, you know, their ag commissioners and their governors have tried to move efforts to increase weight limits on trucks and increase, you know, access for red dye diesel on the road. Mm-hmm. But it's a patchwork right now. It's probably, we probably have maybe 20 states doing something. And so we need the White House to come in and you know, we've been talking to them for a while. Like I said, I was at the White House yesterday talking to them about this issue. There is something coming. I think it just, like we were talking about with China, there's a lot of steps in the process on our end to make something happen. And there are a lot of steps along the way here, you know, in the White House to get some sort of executive order or moving, which we think will happen next week, that'll provide some relief on diesel. But, you know, we sent that letter because our members around the country are really feeling it, you know, at yep. probably one of the most diesel intense times of the year. And the White House was receptive. We talked to Secretary Rollins and her team about it yesterday too. They've been trying to find a solution. It's taken a little bit longer because of all the different parts of the government that have to get involved.
1: Yeah. Yeah. Jim, tapping into some reserves in Europe, and some moves by China, could loosen up global supplies a bit, couldn't it?
0: Well, actually, it's on the opposite end for China, and Russia are pulling their horns, saying that they don't want to export anymore. However, the group of seven nations said today they'll release up to 100 million barrels of emergency crude oil and diesel, looks to be 50 million each, Chip, over the next 4 months. So that means delivery speed is critical. It's going to help the Midwest. Of course, the South is already well into harvest right now, but this is a significant event here with in Europe, Chip, by releasing up to 100 million barrels of that emergency crude and diesel, and Trump hyped it as well.
1: Okay, another issue on the input side, there's a bill in California that has raised the minimum wage from, let's see, using your numbers, Jim, $16.50 in 2025, $16.50 an hour for farm workers in 2025, $16.90 in 26. It's jumping to $19.75 starting January 1. Man, oh man, we've put a lot of pressure on farmers out in California, John.
2: that's an understatement, Chip.
1: Holy
2: smokes. It's you know, whether it's water, wages, you name it, it's tough to be a farmer in California. And, you know, when I spent time with Farm Credit before coming back to Farm Bureau, I spent a lot of time in the Valley in California. They need someone to hear their voices, you know, in state government, because they're making it real difficult for agriculture. But I'll tell you, Chip, that also is a reason why, you know, we've got an opportunity here in this lame duck window to do something on ag labor. We haven't done it for 40 years. I think, you know, Jim Wiesmeyer was a teenager last time we did something on ag labor. And we're trying to move the needle. It's just become such a politically charged issue. But there were 415,000 H-2A applications in 2025, and we only got 182 domestic workers that applied for those jobs. We've got a real challenge on labor and agriculture.
1: Yeah. Yeah. I had a chance to talk with Chairman Thompson about that yesterday. He seems optimistic that they're going to find a way to get this done before the end of the year. Are you optimistic on that, John?
2: Well, what we've been trying to do, and we've gone to the White House, we've gone to Department of Labor. We're happy to see Sonderling confirmed we're going to go see him again. We went and talked to OMB. What we need to have happen, Chip, is we need people to start talking. You know, if the White House wants to make some technical changes to GT's bill, the only way to do that is to sit down and get in a room and figure out what those technical changes need to be. And we're trying to facilitate that conversation to start happening. And right now it isn't. And that's what makes it challenging, because the clock's going to run out on us, Chip. And we're not going to have a solution for us. And the interim final rule is hung up in the courts. It's going to take DOL time to write a new rule. But if you can codify this through Congress, that'd be a big win for agriculture.
0: And as John said, it's the most important thing is White House support, because that gets around the Stephen Miller domestic policy advisor's opposition to this. And
2: we went to him. We went straight to Stephen Miller's, you know, he's called the immigration whisperer. We went to him and had a real good conversation, Jim.
0: So he was amenable?
2: They are amenable to having conversations on what a skinny SAWA would look like. And what we want is, you know, them to have that conversation so we can take something back to our board and figure out where Farm Bureau is going to be on it. And until they have that conversation and produce a piece of legislation, there's nothing to react to.
0: Chip, on the California thing, Western growers opposed the law. They warned of higher labor costs alongside the existing H-2A housing and transportation requirements that we've been talking about.
1: Right. Very good. Very good. Guys, we had a little bit of a conversation about some of the things that we talked with Greg Dowd about yesterday. I also want to encourage people to listen to the conversation that I had with Chairman Thompson yesterday, and earlier in the week, the conversation that I had with Chairman Bozeman on the Senate side, because there's some insights in both of those conversations that I think are important for the farm bill and policy going forward. John, thank you for hopping on here, buddy. We sure appreciate you.
2: Well, it's my pleasure. Thank you, Chip.
1: Excellent. John Newton, VP Public Policy Economic Analysis at the American Farm Bureau Federation. And Jim, thank you, buddy. We'll talk to you later.
0: That Go is Brewers. Jim Weiss. Go Brewers. Yeah,
1: okay. Weismeyer's Perspective Podcast. Come back this afternoon for
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23: ABC News, I'm Sherry Preston. New York Governor Kathy Hochul opening a formal investigation into allegations of rape at Cornell University.
24: No institution gets to protect its reputation at the expense of a young person seeking justice. No public official gets to look the other way when the system breaks down and fails our young people.
23: The young woman involved says she told Cornell police she believed she had been raped by several men at a frat party 2 years ago. No charges were ever filed. She's now suing the school. President Trump announcing that the group of seven industrial nations have agreed to release 100 million barrels of oil, starting with sustainable amounts of diesel, as prices remain high amid the war with Iran. The Labor Department reporting U.S. employers added 29,000 jobs in September, well below the 90,000 economists had been expecting. Stocks have been rising following the jobs report that cooled worries that a potentially hot U.S. economy could make inflation worse. This is ABC News. Defense Secretary Pete Hegseth has created a new Office of Religious Affairs that will offer, in his words, first-class religious support for members of the military and others at the Pentagon. Those who show up will report directly to him. First, Wendy's putting out a six-song album. Now Chili's is offering its own clothes.
4: Could Chili's red pepper logo be the new Izod alligator? The restaurant chain is out with a clothing line called the Suburban Collection. The rugby shirts, hoodies, jerseys, and ball caps have gone on sale on the Chili's website.
23: ABC's Jim Ryan. A St. Louis man who spent decades wondering about his biological roots was recently reunited with his birth parents and discovered his father is five-time Grammy Award winner Michael McDonald. Michael Gosling was placed up for adoption as an infant after his biological parents conceived him when they were only 14. The discovery through a DNA testing site also made the Doobie brother, Michael McDonald, a grandfather. I'm Sherry Preston, ABC News.
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9: Good morning, folks, and a very good Friday to everyone. We're going to be looking at some fabulous fall weather conditions here for today. We'll be looking at fantastic fall conditions then as well through the weekend and most, if not all, of next week. High pressure is building across the western United States, and that's going to keep us under a dry, warmer than average west to northwest flow for the first weekend of the new month and also much of next week. Only little hiccup will be a weak frontal system that'll pass by towards Tuesday into Wednesday. It looks to be a dry frontal system. It'll shave temperatures back towards seasonal values. Otherwise, we're going to be looking at temperature readings through the weekend and all of next week, except for when that little frontal system moves through, being 7 to 10 degrees above average for highs and lows for this time of the year. And the chance of precipitation through the next 7 to 10 days is pretty much a big old goose egg. I'll be back with more in just a couple of moments.

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2: Your day weather forecast calls for a fabulous fall Friday. We'll be looking at high temperatures today near 80 degrees. It'll be sunny. It'll be dry. It'll be breezy. Overnight lows tonight, cool and pleasant, near 50. We pretty much rinse and repeat through the weekend. High temperatures right about 80 degrees. Lots of gorgeous sunshine as far as the eye can see, and nighttime lows will be in the mid and upper 50s. Warmer, a little windy Monday, mid-80s. I'm day weather meteorologist Mark Huer.
3: 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It's sunny all around. Winds are a little bit breezy across most areas at this hour. And the KNEB temperature reading here at Scotts Bluff at 63 degrees.
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6: Thank you, Steve, and good morning. President Donald Trump's visit to the Nebraska State Fair's Pinnacle Bank Expo Center is expected to focus on support for Republican candidates, including U.S. Senator Pete Ricketts, who's facing independent challenger Dan Osborne in a closely watched Senate race. Ricketts says Nebraskans can expect the president's rally to focus on money in people's pockets, supporting agriculture, and highlighting differences between the candidates' political records. Ricketts outlined several of the key topics Trump is expected to address at the event.
7: We will be talking about the things we've done between Senate Republicans and the president to put more money back in people's pockets, things such as no tax on tips, which 7 million Americans have taken advantage of with their deductions getting up to be $7,000 or so, the no tax on overtime, which I think something like 25 or 29 million Americans have taken advantage of, the bonus deduction for seniors, such that 88% of seniors will not pay taxes on Social Security, what we've done for farmers and ranchers by making the death tax exemption permanent.
6: The last sitting president to visit Grand Island was George W. Bush back in 2006. The general election, of course, is November 3rd. Two Democratic candidates for statewide office will be making campaign stops in our area over the next few days. Attorney General hopeful Jocelyn Brasher will be at Legacy of the Plains Museum in Gearing for a 2-hour meet and greet Sunday starting at 4:30 p.m. The museum will also be the venue for a campaign stop next week by Democratic gubernatorial nominee Lynn Walls. The former state senator will take part in a listening session at the Legacy of the Plains Tuesday. That starts at 5 p.m. The 25th home built by

0: Scottsbluff County Habitat for Humanity received a big boost this week during a presentation yesterday at the partially completed home site on 18th Street, directly across from the Lead Scottsbluff Public Library. Representatives of the local FNBO bank presented a $30,000 impact grant award to the nonprofit. Habitat fundraising chair Kevin Mooney explained how the financial institutions program works.
1: Their program partners with and also empowers nonprofit groups to break down barriers, economic and social barriers in their communities. And the applicants requesting a grant must be implementing a program that is achieving one or more community development goals for the benefit of low or moderate income individuals or families. And in our case, the grant addresses affordable housing and neighborhood revitalization.
0: Mooney noted it's the second year in a row that Habitat has received an FNBO impact grant, which involves a process so detailed it took him hours last year to complete the application. Also on hand was future homeowner Michaela Castanon, who said she's excited about making memories and enjoying the holidays in the house with her 7-year-old daughter Cadence and 2-year-old son Kaylou, and giving them the stability that she didn't have growing up. Mooney said the group's goal is to have Michaela and her family in their new home by Christmas, so anyone who's willing to volunteer can contact Lydia at their office by calling 308-641-2492. Check out our Rural Radio Scottsbluff app presented by Regional West. 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
14: Good morning, I'm Lacey Shippey for the Rural Radio Network, and it's time to take a look at our midday livestock trade with livestock market analyst Kyle Bumstead. Kyle, we're a little softer here in the cattle complex. Tell me what you're making of today's trade.
15: Well, it looks to me like we're seeing a little bit of profit taking here after the week of higher gains here as far as the live and feeder cattle go. Now, today in the October contract, we have option expiration. Most of that strike is between this 218 and 220 area as far as the open interest. So I look for us to maybe get pegged somewhere on this 220 mark here by the end of the day. We've been under pressure. We've seen this happen several times as we've gone into option expiration and seen this kind of activity happen. Now, Monday is first notice day. I don't look for anything in the way of deliveries down south. Could be some here in the north, depending on how this cash trade straightens up here, finishes up the week here, and what we get for an average there. That's kind of in question yet. We're seeing some 218, 219, and 222 trading as far as live cattle go here in the north, and 226 is getting traded here all over the south. So that's kind of the market for now, but like I said, got to see what the average is and see how things start out next week before we got to worry about deliveries. What we are seeing, though, is a little bit of bull spreading going on here, seeing a little bit of commercial buying here on this dip. It's like commercials are coming in here trying to get a little bit of a coverage here through the spreads. Now, some of that could be skewed basically because it is option expiration. We got first notice days. You're going to see some speculative positions put on there as far as the spreads go. On the feeder cattle side of things here, a little bit weaker cash index here today. That index looks like it's going to be down $2.13 to 336.84 with a daily average of 336.33 on 3,087 head. The biggest contributors yesterday were Napoleon, North Dakota with 800 head at 337 and the Superior Video Sale, which put in 500 head at 319. week there. Pratt was 348 yesterday. So we're seeing a little bit of commercial buying come into this complex, but most of it looks to be some profit taking and technical selling here as we round out the week, Lacey.
14: Thank you, Kyle. That is livestock market analyst Kyle Bumstead here on the Rural Radio Network.
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14: 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Grain trade is mostly lower here mid-session, with the exception of sharply higher bean oil, even with the drop in crude today. And though it is off the morning lows, crude is still over a dollar lower here. Traders are looking at next week's forecast, which is warmer and drier and should ramp harvest back up for corn and soybeans in areas that have been stalled under heavy and persistent rains. There was an export sale reported this morning, including 218,600 metric tons of corn to Mexico that spread over the next couple of years. The overall demand for U.S. corn has started to lag, with Argentina offering cheaper corn when compared to the current Gulf prices. December corn is down 7 at 495 and a quarter. March down 7 and a quarter at 509 and a half. November soybeans down 8 and a quarter at 1275 and three quarters. January down 8 and a quarter at 1292 and a half. December Chicago wheat down 1.5 at 681 and a quarter. March down 1 and a quarter at 695 and three quarters. December Kansas City wheat down 3 and three quarters at 733 and three quarters. March down 3 and three quarters at 747 and a quarter. October soybean meal down 710 at 345. October soybean oil up 105 at 6802. October live cattle down 110 at 218.20.

0: Renewal, urge you to get your home tested for radon now. 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This colorless, odorless gas is a killer. After smoking, radon is the number one cause of lung cancer. The EPA estimates that radon causes 21,000 lung cancer deaths each year. Radon may also be linked to breast and other cancers, Parkinson's, dementia. Testing for radon is simple. 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From all of us at your local Renewal by Andersen, please invest in your family's safety today. 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
5: 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I'm Chris Cottrell. We've got Scottsbluff at Gearing football coverage tonight. Jeff Kelly joins me on KMOR 93.3, the pregame show at 6:30. Kickoff from Gearing tonight at 7 o'clock. Scottsbluff comes in looking to improve to 6-0 on the season. Gearing has dropped three straight games. Scottsbluff has won the last 16 matchups in this series against their crosstown rival. The last win for Gearing came back in 2009. Again, 6:30 coverage tonight, KMOR 93.3, kickoff at 7 o'clock. There's Twin Cities volleyball this weekend. Tonight and tomorrow, big high school weekend for volleyball, 20-team field. Pool play matches start this afternoon at 3 o'clock at both gyms at Scottsbluff. Both gyms at Gearing, also matches at Bluffs Middle School. Gearing tonight gets Kearney, Chase County, and Chadron. Scottsbluff will match up with GI Northwest, Holdridge, and Rapid City Christian. Mitchell in action with some tough matches against Seward McCook and St. Thomas More. And the Alliance pool features Gretna, Ogallala, and Rapid City Stevens. Tomorrow, the Golden Silver plus Oregon Trail brackets to finish off the weekend for Twin Cities volleyball. What about WNCC volleyball? They've won eight straight matches. They've started the conference season 5-0. They rallied in the fifth to beat McCook on Wednesday. Sage Tash had a big night in that win, and now the team heads out to North Platte tomorrow.
6: Just keep the energy and momentum from this game. Keep carrying it. I'm not sure what North Platte is going to bring, but we know from the beginning that we have to take care of our side, and so just continue doing what we know how to do.
5: Afternoon match tomorrow on the road at North Platte. Cougar soccer with women's and men's road matches this weekend. Both teams at Northwest College this afternoon, and then tomorrow, both teams on the road at Central Wyoming. Local Legion baseball news. Wesco Baseball and Dallas Liptak have parted ways. A full statement from Coach Liptak has been posted on our website. Wesco will have a new seniors head coach next year, and that hiring process is currently underway. Also for Legion Baseball, Carlos Palamo has resigned at Alliance, so all three of Wesco, Gehring, and Alliance will have new full-time head coaches.

0: coaches next summer. Gehring has already hired Chris Palamo to replace Travis Gable. For top-ranked Husker volleyball last night, they made easy and quick work of number 16 Penn State, a road thrashing at the Nittany Lions, a 3-0 sweep. Huskers win 25-20, 25-17, and 25-18, hit a season-high 440 on the night. Harper Murray led the attack with 13 kills. Bergen Riley put up 34 assists. They're now 3-0 in conference play, sent to visit Maryland tomorrow night. We'll have coverage on KOLT starting at 4 o'clock tomorrow afternoon, first serve at 5 o'clock. Looking at Husker football, they look to start 5-0, hosting Maryland tomorrow. Maryland got drubbed by UCLA last week. Kickoff tomorrow at 2 Mountain Time. We'll have the pregame show on KDB right here starting at 10 a.m. Simulcast coverage on 94.1 The Brand. Again, kickoff both stations tomorrow at 2 o'clock. For Wyoming tomorrow, a road game at North Dakota State. That'll be a fun one to keep an eye on. That one starts at 1:30. Pokes looking to start 2-0 in league play, and 1-4 Shadron State tomorrow with a night game at Colorado Mesa kicking off at 6 o'clock. Thursday night NFL football last night, the Cleveland Browns improved to 3-1. They beat the Steelers by the final of 27-24. Sunday, the Broncos play in the late window at San Francisco. Coverage here on KDB will start at noon. That's the latest from the sports desk.
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3: Good morning, folks, and a very good Friday to everyone. We're going to be looking at some fabulous fall weather conditions here for today. We'll be looking at fantastic fall conditions then as well through the weekend and most, if not all, of next week. High pressure is building across the western United States, and that's going to keep us under a dry, warmer than average west to northwest flow for the first weekend of the new month and also much of next week. Only little hiccup will be a weak frontal system that'll pass by towards Tuesday into Wednesday. It looks to be a dry frontal system. It'll shave temperatures back towards seasonal values. Otherwise, we're going to be looking at temperature readings through the weekend and all of next week, except for when that little frontal system moves through, being 7 to 10 degrees above average for highs and lows for this time of the year. And the chance of precipitation through the next 7 to 10 days is pretty much a big old goose egg. I'll be back with more in just a couple of moments.
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3: Your day weather forecast calls for a fabulous fall Friday. We'll be looking at high temperatures today near 80 degrees. It'll be sunny. It'll be dry. It'll be breezy. Overnight lows tonight, cool and pleasant, near 50. We pretty much rinse and repeat through the weekend. High temperatures right about 80 degrees. Lots of gorgeous sunshine as far as the eye can see, and nighttime lows will be in the mid and upper 50s. Warmer, a little windy Monday, mid-80s. I'm day weather meteorologist Mark Huer.
6: A little bit of wind across the area today under sunny skies. 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It's 68 at Main Street Market and Scott's Bluff, and 66 at Main Street Market Torrington, 59 at Alliance, 65 at Bridgeport, and 62 at Dalton. In Shadron, it's 60, in Sydney 60, North Platte 59, McCook 58, sunny at Ogallala, and 60 in Valentine, 61. Winds gusting 26 at Gordon, winds gusting 32 miles an hour at Alliance, breeze pretty steady at around 15 to 20 miles per hour here at Scott's Bluff. Barometric pressure at 3021 with 61% humidity. And currently at KNEB at Scotts Bluff, we have a temperature reading here at 65 degrees.
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12: Thank you, Steve, and good morning. The 25th home build by Scottsbluff County Habitat for Humanity received a big boost this week during a presentation yesterday at the partially completed home site on 18th Street, directly across from the Lead Scottsbluff Public Library. Representatives of the local FNBO bank presented a $30,000 impact grant award to the nonprofit. Habitat fundraising chair Kevin Mooney explained how the financial institutions program works.
13: Their program partners with and also empowers nonprofit groups to break down barriers, economic and social barriers in their communities. And the applicants requesting a grant must be implementing a program that is achieving one or more community development goals for the benefit of low or moderate income individuals or families. And in our case, the grant addresses affordable housing and neighborhood revitalization.
12: Mooney noted it's the second year in a row that Habitat has received an FNBO impact grant, which involves a process so detailed it took him hours last year to complete the application. Also on hand was future homeowner Michaela Castanon, who said she's excited about making memories and enjoying the holidays in the house with her 7-year-old daughter Cadence and 2-year-old son Kaylou, and giving them the stability that she didn't have growing up. Mooney said the group's goal is to have Michaela and her family in their new home by Christmas, so anyone who's willing to volunteer can contact Lydia at their office by calling 308-641-2492. President Donald Trump's visit to the Nebraska State Fair's Pinnacle Bank Expo Center is expected to focus on support for Republican candidates, including U.S. Senator Pete Ricketts, who's facing independent challenger Dan Osborne in a closely watched Senate race. Ricketts says Nebraskans can expect the president's rally to focus on money in people's pockets, supporting agriculture, and highlighting differences between the candidates' political records. Ricketts outlined several of the key topics Trump is expected to address at the event.
14: We will be talking about the things we've done between Senate Republicans and the president to put more money back in people's pockets, things such as no tax on tips, which 7 million Americans have taken advantage of with their deductions getting up to be $7,000 or so, the no tax on overtime, which I think something like 25 or 29 million Americans have taken advantage of, the bonus deduction for seniors, such that 88% of seniors will not pay taxes on Social Security, what we've done for farmers and ranchers by making the death tax exemption permanent.
12: The last sitting president to visit Grand Island was George W. Bush back in 2006. The general election, of course, is November 3rd. Two Democratic candidates for statewide office will be making campaign stops in our area over the next few days. Attorney General hopeful Jocelyn Brasher will be at Legacy of the Plains Museum in Gearing for a two-hour meet-and-greet Sunday starting at 4:30 p.m. The museum will also be the venue for a campaign stop next week by Democratic gubernatorial nominee Lynn Walls. The former state senator will take part in a listening session at the Legacy of the Plains Tuesday. That starts at 5 p.m. Check out our Rural Radio Scottsbluff app presented by Regional West. 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

0: To hear more, visit dan.democrat. 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
2: How about another round of foolishness about that French fry origination vegetable, potatoes?
3: You like potatoes, and I like potatoes.
2: Catherine Weber is among the many people, perhaps you, who just have a thing about tubers.
4: I am not the only American interested in potatoes. They're one of the most popular vegetables in terms of consumption.
2: And as a USDA economist, she keeps up on potato production, trends, and of course, those fun spud puns and facts. As she would put it,
4: as a potato economist, it's a really interesting time to dig into the U.S. potato market.
2: I'm Rod Bain. Catherine Weber joins us as we dig into another potato celebration in this edition of Agriculture USA. We've had fun over the years celebrating what might be America's most popular vegetable. That's because there are so many ways to enjoy potatoes. As tuber aficionado and Agriculture Department research economist Catherine Weber can attest.
4: You can boil them, you can mash them, you can eat them fried, you can have potato chips, you can dehydrate them and reconstitute them and make mashed potatoes. There's so many things you can do with a potato.
2: So with that, a potato presentation, you could be all eyes on. You get it? Potatoes, eyes? All right, I admit the dad jokes are half-baked. Can we wait to respond until the tomato outlook comes out? For now, Catherine presents USDA's Potato Outlook, covering a wide range of tuber topics.
4: To assess end-of-season potato storage volumes, monthly volumes of potatoes used for processing, producer and consumer prices, marketing year trade balance, frozen potato products and cold storage, and the pace of domestic fresh potato shipment volumes throughout the season. We can also assess the upcoming 2026-27 marketing year.
2: So to start, how many potatoes were planted this season by acreage?
4: Potato acreage is forecast to decline for the third year in a row. In 2026, U.S. potato planted area is expected to drop to 873,000 acres, a 3% reduction from last season and the lowest level since 1952. Idaho is forecast to plant 300,000 acres in 2026, representing 34% of the U.S. total. Idaho alone accounts for half of this year's acreage reduction, with 15,000 fewer acres planted.
2: And when it comes to projected yield for this year's spud crop,
4: U.S. potato yields in 2026 will be near trend line, supported by generally favorable growing conditions across major producing states.
2: Now, wait a minute. Before you spud lovers panic about a potato famine, Weber adds this.
4: A trendline yield of 465 hundredweight per acre would represent a 1% increase from 2025's yield and a new record high. It would also be three times higher than the average U.S. potato yield in 1952.
2: A trend occurring in growing potatoes over the last few decades.
4: In recent decades, a gradual reduction in potato acreage has largely been offset by an upward trend in average yield.
2: So now the part about eating potatoes.
4: Potato per capita availability is down slightly in 2025. The ERS preliminary 2025 per capita availability, which is a proxy for consumption, of potatoes on a fresh weight basis is 112 pounds of potatoes per person, a 2% decrease from 2024.
2: And while perhaps potato consumption is down year over year, tater lovers love their taters in a multitude of ways.
4: Frozen potato per capita availability was about 56 pounds per person, representing half of all potato availability. The share of availability for other potato categories includes fresh potatoes at 25%, potato chips at 15%, dehydrated potatoes at 10%, and a small quantity of canned potatoes at 0.3%.
2: The King Spud product is...
5: You can almost taste the French fries they sell.
2: And Catherine Weber says French fries are not just popular here, but abroad as well.
4: French fries remain the largest U.S. potato export category by both value and volume.
2: U.S. fresh potatoes have also grown in consumer demand globally. Among the top export markets for U.S. fresh potatoes,
4: fresh potato exports set record high this season. Monthly fresh potato exports have outpaced last season. From September 2025 through June 2026, the United States exported 1.2 billion pounds of fresh potatoes, up 21% from a year ago, and the largest volume on record. Export volume this season has surpassed the previous record high set in marketing year 2024-25.
2: So there you have it. Plenty of tater talk to last you until your next bag of chips, order of fries, baked potato bar. This has been Agriculture USA. I'm Rod Bain reporting for the U.S. Department of Agriculture in Washington, D.C.
6: 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You are listening to the O'Reilly Update. Coming up next, the news with Mike Slater.
7: Thank you, Bill. It is Friday, October 2nd, 2026. Here's what's happening today in America. Botched execution, attack prevented, incredible economic news, and college never seen more worthless. That's all coming up. And Bill's going to be here with your message of the day. But first, the woman who was sentenced to death 30 years ago, the first woman to be put to death in 206 years in Tennessee. She killed her classmate, tortured her for 30 minutes, smashed her head with a piece of asphalt, and then showed off a piece of her skull to friends at school the next day. By the way, 1 hour before she was to be put to death, a court stopped the execution. A couple hours later, the Supreme Court said no, the execution has to go forward. Well, the update is they tried to put her to death yesterday morning. They failed. They gave her two doses of this barbiturate, and it didn't work. Her lawyer says he saw 7 needles in her arm. They rushed her off to a hospital. According to the Texas Department of Public Safety, they received information concerning a person threatening to attack the Texas State Capitol yesterday. After deeming it a credible threat, they worked with the FBI to find the suspect. He's 40-year-old Benny Caldera Jr. The governor said the Texas Department of Public Safety and the FBI stopped a planned attack on the Texas Capitol. Texas will not tolerate threats of violence against our Capitol. Thank you, police, for a job well done. The tip came from an acquaintance who says Caldera told him, "I'm going to the Capitol. I'm going to shoot it up." Arrest documents also said the acquaintance said that Caldera was angry with AIPAC. That's the American Israel Public Affairs Committee, saying, quote, "These people have to be exterminated." Some economic numbers that came out. Real weekly earnings for construction workers up 5%. GDP growth for the first half of 2015 was revised up. It was 1.5%. It was actually 2.2%. Real consumer spending rose 3.8% annualized. The inflation numbers came out as well. Personal consumption expenditures price index climbed 3.4%. Economists predicted a 3.7% increase. Private companies added 90,000 jobs in September. Economists expected only 70,000. And for people who stayed on their job, pay rose by 3%. And for people who changed their job, pay increased by 4.8% in August. A Gallup poll finds the number of people who think college education is very important at an all-time low, only 31%. The previous low was 1978, 35%. It's been hanging around 70%, and now down to 31%. Yikes. I'm Mike Slater from the podcast Politics by Faith. Bill O'Reilly has your message of the day. Next.
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10: So Clark Trumbull, when I send a client to them, I know that they're going to be taken care of at an expert level. They're going to have their questions answered. They're going to have drawings so that they can see what their project's going to look like. Everybody there on their team is super knowledgeable. They know what we need when we need it. They're quick to get stuff delivered when we need it. It's just a group effort. We all work really well together. It makes everybody's jobs easier and makes the project for the homeowner very painless. They have the knowledge for everything that you would need.
8: Time now for the O'Reilly Update message of the day. On this Friday, I'm thinking about the importance of knowing how to reach your elected officials. Do you realize a majority of Americans do not even know who their congressperson is? Well, every American should have that name and email address for their congresspeople. This is crucial. I hear a lot of frustration from folks asking me, why aren't they, those on Capitol Hill, doing anything? Well, you should ask them directly. Your representatives have offices where you live. They are in your district. Make an appointment. Email them. Whatever. And if anybody's disrespectful to you, you let me know right away. Now, most Americans have no clue how to reach their elected officials. Some don't even know what they're doing at all or don't care what they're doing. That is not a smart move. A survey from Gallup finds that congresspeople are mysterious to most Americans. Even worse, the incumbency rate in the House, 97%. That means just 3% of people who challenge the sitting congressperson win. Again, if you have a problem getting to your congresspeople, let me know. I'm Bill O'Reilly. I approve the message by writing it. You can reach me, Bill at BillO'Reilly.com, Bill at BillO'Reilly.com, name in town if you wish to opine. Now let's go to the mail. Brian de Blasius, Bluffton, South Carolina, the Low Country. I finally became a premium member after reading Confronting America. I've been procrastinating on it for years. Now I feel like I've missed out on so much. My favorite chapter of your new book was Buccaneers. It's driven me to become a disruptor in my own world. Listen, you'll like this book. It doesn't matter who you are. It doesn't matter if you're liberal or conservative. We got so much new stuff in that book. Just a chapter, I was talking to Sid Rosenberg about this morning on WABC. The chapter on Paul McCartney, me, and Barack Obama. You got to read this. I mean, yeah, it's unbelievable. And Brian, I appreciate you becoming a premium member. You did miss a lot, but that's all right. If you're concierge, you get transcripts of everything I've ever said, which is pretty handy. Carl Clossy, Maryland. Can we watch the Siege of London on BillO'Reilly.com? I don't know if you can see the whole thing on BillO'Reilly.com, but I'm working on it. Should have a definition for you on Monday. News Nation is running Sunday night. I'm going to play a clip in a moment at, is it 7 or 8? I think it's 7. 7 o'clock on this coming Sunday. This will open your eyes.
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8: Now, the O'Reilly update brings you something you might not know. Today marks the final weekend of Oktoberfest. The German festival, known for copious amounts of beer, actually began as a royal wedding. Here is the story. In October 1810, the Crown Prince of Bavaria invited the townsfolk to witness the nuptials in a park outside of Munich. Residents decided to recreate the event every year. The festivities grew larger by the decade. By 1870, the original site had been transformed into a 2-mile amusement park filled with carousels, food halls, lots of lager. Europeans began visiting Germany for the annual bash in the early 20th century. Today, more than 8 million people descend on Munich every fall. Between September 18th and October 2nd, folks ingest about 3 million gallons of beer. Brewers even create a special batch, but beware, 1 liter contains the alcohol equivalent of 8 ounces of vodka. The sneaker company Adidas even releases a vomit-proof shoe for those looking to party hard. The Red Cross erects a medical tent on the premises to help those suffering from alcohol poisoning or dehydration. These days, it's not just Europeans taking part. Oktoberfest is now celebrated from Argentina to Japan. In the USA, parties are held in most cities. The biggest beer hall can be found in Cincinnati. 500,000 folks cram together to enjoy spirits and sausages. And here's something else you might not know. Oktoberfest was the first major festival to feature a groundbreaking technology. Back in 1896, Munich's Beer Garden was the largest building to have light provided by electricity. The guy screwing in all those bulbs was a 17-year-old working for his family utility company. His name? Albert Einstein. Back in a moment. 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
18: ABC News, I'm Mike Dabusky. Amid rising oil prices, G7 countries have agreed to tap into the strategic reserves, with officials saying in the coming months they'll release 100 million barrels of oil, including substantial amounts of diesel. The average price for a gallon of diesel in the U.S., $6.39, according to GasBuddy. Jobs numbers for the month of September falling well short of expectations, with the economy adding just 29,000 positions last month. Economists had been expecting closer to 90,000. New York Attorney General Letitia James has been appointed special prosecutor in the alleged Cornell gang rape case.
19: We will review the facts, gather evidence, interview witnesses, and if warranted, pursue prosecutions.
18: That case was reopened in recent days after District Attorney Matthew Van Houten said he's going to re-examine the former student's allegations. This is ABC News. The airline captain who was allegedly stabbed by his co-pilot this week is now speaking out. That co-pilot apparently trying to crash a Fly Dubai flight. Details from ABC's Tom Sufi Burridge in Israel.
20: Smit Mashar on a video call with India's prime minister describing the moments after he was attacked by his fellow pilot, saying, "At that moment, I was fighting for my life," adding, "I realized that the aircraft is going down. And I told myself, this is the last push, Smit. The door is right there. And I was still getting hit, but I opened the door."
18: Passengers springing into action to help Mashar and the co-pilot are now in the UAE, which is leading an investigation. In Tennessee, lawyers for Krista Pike are now calling on the governor to commute her sentence. That death row inmate survived an execution attempt this week. She's in critical condition right now after being given two doses of what was supposed to be lethal drugs. I'm Mike Dabusky, ABC News.
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1: Good Friday afternoon, Scotts Bluff, western Nebraska, and eastern Wyoming. Mostly sunny skies taking hold in the Panhandle after a little morning cloud cover hit parts of the I-80 corridor. Midday temps getting warm, and the warmth is going to be a theme right on through the weekend and a good portion of next week. Well above average temps, getting deep into the 80s at times across the high plains. Very little chance for any moisture. In fact, we're calling for a dry forecast for at least the next 7 days. We do have a weak front that'll cross over the plains tomorrow, possibly shaving a few degrees off those highs, but it will also churn up some winds from the southeast today, then the northwest tomorrow. So we get towards the end of next week, we could see some bigger changes back to a seasonal pattern. Until then, enjoy the warm and mainly dry weather. Your forecast is next.
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1: Here's your weather forecast from the Platte Valley Bank Weather Center. Mostly sunny skies with afternoon temperatures lower and even mid-80s. Southeast winds 15 to 25, staying elevated tonight before shifting northwest Saturday morning. Lows upper 40s, low 50s. Saturday's highs right around the lower 80s again. Breezy northwest winds in the afternoon, dropping off, turning variable Saturday night. Lows mid-40s. Highs upper 70s, low 80s for Sunday, mid-80s Monday and Tuesday. Meteorologist Don Watzel on KNEB.
27: Temperature ratings at Legacy Co-op locations currently at 67 at Dalton, 70 at Bridgeport, 71 at Main Street Market at Torrington, 62 at Alliance, 73 at Main Street Market at Scotts Bluff, in Chadron at 66, in Sydney at 65. Breeze at Scotts Bluff near 15, gusting a little stronger at times. Winds had been gusting to near 30 miles an hour at times around Gordon and also at Alliance. Currently at KNEB, a little breeze here with sunshine and the temperature reading at 69 here at Scotts Bluff.
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6: President Donald Trump's visit to the Nebraska State Fair's Pinnacle Bank Expo Center is expected to focus on support for Republican candidates, including U.S. Senator Pete Ricketts, who's facing independent challenger Dan Osborne in a closely watched Senate race. Ricketts says Nebraskans can expect the president's rally to focus on money in people's pockets, supporting agriculture, and highlighting differences between the candidates' political records. Ricketts outlined several of the key topics Trump is expected to address at the event.
7: We will be talking about the things we've done between Senate Republicans and the president to put more money back in people's pockets, things such as no tax on tips, which 7 million Americans have taken advantage of with their deductions getting up to be $7,000 or so, the no tax on overtime, which I think something like 25 or 29 million Americans have taken advantage of, the bonus deduction for seniors, such that 88% of seniors will not pay taxes on Social Security, what we've done for farmers and ranchers by making the death tax exemption permanent.
6: The last sitting president to visit Grand Island was George W. Bush back in 2006. The general election, of course, is November 3rd. Two Democratic candidates for statewide office will be making campaign stops in our area over the next few days. Attorney General hopeful Jocelyn Brasher will be at the Legacy of the Plains Museum in Gearing for a two-hour meet-and-greet Sunday starting at 4:30 p.m. The museum will also be the venue for a campaign stop next week by Democratic gubernatorial nominee Lynn Walls. The former state senator will take part in a listening session at the Legacy of the Plains Tuesday. That starts at 5 p.m. The 25th home build by Scottsbluff County Habitat for Humanity received a big boost this week during a presentation yesterday at the partially completed home site on 18th Street directly across from the Leeds Scottsbluff Public Library. Representatives of the local FNBO bank presented a $30,000 impact grant award to the nonprofit. Habitat fundraising chair Kevin Mooney explained how the financial institutions program works.
8: Their program partners with and also empowers nonprofit groups to break down barriers, economic and social barriers in their communities. And the applicants requesting a grant must be implementing a program that is achieving one or more community development goals for the benefit.

0: benefit of low or moderate income individuals or families. And in our case, the grant addresses affordable housing and neighborhood revitalization.
1: Mooney noted it's the second year in a row that Habitat has received an FNBO impact grant, which involves a process so detailed it took him hours last year to complete the application. Also on hand was future homeowner Michaela Castanon, who said she's excited about making memories and enjoying the holidays in the house with her 7-year-old daughter Cadence and 2-year-old son Kaylou, and giving them the stability that she didn't have growing up. Mooney said the group's goal is to have Michaela and her family in their new home by Christmas, so anyone who's willing to volunteer can contact Lydia at their office by calling 308-641-2492. Check out our Rural Radio Scottsbluff app presented by Regional West. 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
6: 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Grain trade is lower with the exception of sharply higher bean oil, even with the drop in crude today. The news is that the European Union will be releasing some of its diesel reserves that will help to boost the soy oil here today, settling down fears of a diesel export ban as diesel prices once again hit new highs. And traders are looking at next week's forecast, which is warmer and drier and should ramp harvest back up for corn and soybeans in areas that have been stalled under heavy and persistent rains. Cattle futures are lower with end-of-the-week profit-taking and a fall in beef prices yesterday. Boxes today are mixed, and the cash trade starting to come in is steady to higher. December corn is down 4 at 498 and a quarter. March down 4.5 at 512 and a quarter. November soybeans down 5 and 3 quarters at 1278 and a quarter. January down 6 at 1294 and 3 quarters. December Chicago wheat down a half at 682 and a quarter. March down a quarter at 696 and 3 quarters. December Kansas City wheat down 3.5 at 734. March down 4 at 747. October soybean meal is down 7.30 at 344.80. October bean oil up 105 at 68.02. October live cattle down 30 at 219. December down 82 at 222.35. October feeders down 3.32 at 335.55. November down 4.15 at 332.20. October lean hogs are up 30 cents at 77.80. December up 92 at 69.85. And Class 3 milk for October down 17 at 14.96 here on the Rural Radio Network.
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9: Nebraska will get millions as a big name in ag settles a suit over crop protection prices. More in a moment, but first, could President Trump follow Nebraska's lead on dyed diesel? It's midday. Time for Top Ag News. I'm Steve White. The American Farm Bureau Federation calling on President Trump to waive the federal diesel tax and also allow dyed diesel in vehicles traveling over the road. Could that be on President Trump's agenda as he visits Grand Island next week? We will be watching. American Farm Bureau President Zippy Duvall tells us record high diesel prices have come at the worst time.
10: It seems no matter where we turn, farmers' pocketbooks are taking a hit. We faced years of low commodity prices and high supply costs. Now the cost of diesel fuel is creating even more uncertainty right as harvest is underway.
9: Days after the exorbitant stock show on the heels of the state fair, the Fauna Park campus now prepares for the presidential visit. It will take place at the Pinnacle Bank Expo Center on Monday. Andrea Peachy manages the livestock complex at Fauna Park.
11: We just got done with a couple of really large events at the Nebraska State Fair and exorbitant. So, you know, we're getting our facility set up. We're working with the team, with Trump's organization, that we can have a good event and a good turnout.
9: PG says they're planning on bleacher seating. She says the Pinnacle Bank Expo Center was chosen because it's available and could be set up the way the organizers would like. And political scientists say the visit underscores the growing importance of Nebraska's U.S. Senate race and the battle for control of Congress as independent Dan Osborne challenges Senator Pete Ricketts. And our other big story. Nebraska farmers could see lower prices on some crop protection products under a $35 million settlement with pesticide maker Corteva. The Federal Trade Commission and 12 states, including Nebraska, accused Corteva of using loyalty programs to discourage distributors from buying lower-cost generic pesticides. Under the settlement, Corteva will dismantle those programs for the next 10 years, cannot condition payments to distributors on buying more than half the requirements for a particular pesticide active ingredient from Corteva. The agreement also requires the company to provide annual reports and maintain an antitrust compliance program. Nebraska Attorney General Mike Hilger says increasing access to generic products should bring more competition and lower prices. Nebraska expects to receive more than $10 million from the settlement. In a statement, company leaders say Corteva is pleased to resolve the matter and continue to focus on delivering innovation and agronomic support to farmers. The settlement resolved the case against Corteva, while similar allegations against Syngenta are still being litigated. What you just see as your farm could be an experience for somebody else. Alex Makovica has more.
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2: 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I'm Chris Cottrell. We've got Scottsbluff at Gearing football coverage tonight. Jeff Kelly joins me on KMOR 93.3, the pregame show at 6:30, kickoff from Gearing tonight at 7 o'clock. Scottsbluff comes in looking to improve to 6-0 on the season. Gearing has dropped three straight games. Scottsbluff has won the last 16 matchups in this series against their crosstown rival. The last win for Gearing came back in 2009. Again, 6:30 coverage tonight, KMOR 93.3, kickoff at 7 o'clock. There's Twin Cities volleyball this weekend. Tonight and tomorrow, big high school weekend for volleyball, 20-team field. Pool play matches start this afternoon at 3 o'clock at both gyms at Scotts Bluff. Both gyms at Gearing, also matches at Bluffs Middle School. Gearing tonight gets Kearney, Chase County, and Chadron. Scotts Bluff will match up with GI Northwest, Holdridge, and Rapid City Christian. Mitchell in action with some tough matches against Seward McCook and St. Thomas More. And the Alliance pool features Gretna, Ogallala, and Rapid City Stevens. Tomorrow, the Golden Silver plus Oregon Trail brackets to finish off the weekend for Twin Cities volleyball. What about WNCC volleyball? They've won eight straight matches. They've started the conference season 5-0. They rallied in the fifth to beat McCook on Wednesday. Sage Tash had a big night in that win, and now the team heads out to North Platte tomorrow.
3: Just keep the energy and momentum from this game. Keep carrying it. I'm not sure what North Platte is going to bring, but we know from the beginning that we have to take care of our side, and so just continue doing what we know how to do.
2: Afternoon match tomorrow on the road at North Platte. Cougar soccer with women's and men's road matches this weekend. Both teams at Northwest College this afternoon, and then tomorrow, both teams on the road at Central Wyoming. Local Legion baseball news. Wesco Baseball and Dallas Liptak have parted ways. A full statement from Coach Liptak has been posted on our website. Wesco will have a new seniors head coach next year, and that hiring process is currently underway. Also for Legion baseball, Carlos Palamo has resigned at Alliance, so all three of Wesco, Gearing, and Alliance will have new full-time head coaches next summer. Gearing is already hired Chris Palamo to replace Travis Gable. For top-ranked Husker volleyball last night, they made easy and quick work of number 16 Penn State, a road thrashing at the Nittany Lions, a 3-0 sweep. Huskers win 25-20, 25-17, and 25-18, hit a season-high 440 on the night. Harper Murray led the attack with 13 kills. Bergen Riley put up 34 assists. They're now 3-0 in conference play, sent to visit Maryland tomorrow night. We'll have coverage on KOLT starting at 4 o'clock tomorrow afternoon. First serve at 5 o'clock. Looking at Husker football, they look to start 5-0, hosting Maryland tomorrow. Maryland got drubbed by UCLA last week. Kickoff tomorrow at 2 Mountain Time. We'll have the pregame show on KNEB right here starting at 10 a.m. Simulcast coverage on 94.1 The Brand. Again, kickoff both stations tomorrow at 2 o'clock. For Wyoming tomorrow, a road game at North Dakota State. That'll be a fun one to keep an eye on. That one starts at 1:30. Pokes looking to start 2-0 in league play, and 1-4 Chadron State tomorrow with a night game at Colorado Mesa kicking off at 6 o'clock. Thursday night NFL football last night, the Cleveland Browns improved to 3-1. They beat the Steelers by the final of 27-24. Sunday, the Broncos play in the late window at San Francisco. Coverage here on KNEB will start at noon. That's the latest from the sports desk.
4: Observing the beauty of tree leaves transforming colors in the fall months, Kansas State University horticulture expert Cynthia Domenghini explains the why behind this phenomenon.
5: What you actually are seeing is that the leaves aren't necessarily changing color, they're revealing colors.
4: Meaning colors always present within the leaves are now more visible in autumn, as nature's process in the summer subsides.
5: The chlorophyll in

0: the plant leaves that's capturing the energy from the sun and making food for the plants, we're seeing the green that's being produced from all of that.
1: Chlorophyll production is slowed down in the autumn months as sunlight decreases and days grow shorter.
0: So the leaves lose their green color and the other pigments are now being revealed.
1: I'm Rod Bain reporting for the U.S. Department of Agriculture in Washington, D.C.
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6: Good Friday afternoon, Scotts Bluff, western Nebraska, and eastern Wyoming. Mostly sunny skies taking hold in the panhandle after a little morning cloud cover hit parts of the I-80 corridor. Midday temps getting warm, and the warmth is going to be a theme right on through the weekend and a good portion of next week. Well above average temps, getting deep into the 80s at times across the high plains. Very little chance for any moisture. In fact, we're calling for a dry forecast for at least the next 7 days. We do have a weak front that'll cross over the plains tomorrow, possibly shaving a few degrees off those highs, but it will also churn up some winds from the southeast today, then the northwest tomorrow. As we get towards the end of next week, we could see some bigger changes back to a seasonal pattern. Until then, enjoy the warm and mainly dry weather. Your forecast is next.
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6: 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Released every Monday, Wednesday, and Friday, the report covers an atmospheric overview, plus informational topics and weather impacts for the northern and central Rocky Mountains and High Plains. Topics include drought concerns, major recreational impacts, severe weather outbreaks, and so much more. Available at Day Weather's YouTube channel. Subscribe today at dayweather.com. Here's your weather forecast from the Platte Valley Bank Weather Center. Mostly sunny skies with afternoon temperatures lower and even mid-80s. Southeast winds 15 to 25, staying elevated tonight before shifting northwest Saturday morning. Lows upper 40s, low 50s. Saturday's highs right around the lower 80s again. Breezy northwest winds in the afternoon, dropping off, turning variable Saturday night. Lows mid-40s. Highs upper 70s, low 80s for Sunday. Mid-80s Monday and Tuesday. Meteorologist Don Watzel on KNE.
10: Here at Scotts Bluff, winds are near 15 up to 20 miles an hour at times. Some areas seeing winds gusting up around 30 miles per hour at times. 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It's 76 at Main Street Market at Torrington, 65 at Alliance, 75 at Main Street Market at Scotts Bluff, 72 at Bridgeport, 69 at Dalton. You can check the webcams and the weather conditions for all of the Legacy Co-op locations around the area through the website kneb.com. Click weather and then weather in your neighborhood. Here at KNEB at Scotts Bluff now, we're at 71 degrees. We'll have an update on news headlines on the way here in a moment.
11: I enjoyed a plate of nachos with chorizo, spicy queso, and jalapenos.
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14: Thank you, Steve, and good morning. The 25th home build by Scottsbluff County Habitat for Humanity received a big boost this week during a presentation yesterday at the partially completed home site on 18th Street, directly across from the Leeds Scottsbluff Public Library. Representatives of the local FNBO bank presented a $30,000 impact grant award to the nonprofit. Habitat fundraising chair Kevin Mooney explained how the financial institutions program works.
15: Their program partners with and also empowers nonprofit groups to break down barriers, economic and social barriers in their communities. And the applicants requesting a grant must be implementing a program that is achieving one or more community development goals for the benefit of low or moderate income individuals or families. And in our case, the grant addresses affordable housing and neighborhood revitalization.
14: Mooney noted it's the second year in a row that Habitat has received an FNBO impact grant, which involves a process so detailed it took him hours last year to complete the application. Also on hand was future homeowner Michaela Castanon, who said she's excited about making memories and enjoying the holidays in the house with her 7-year-old daughter Cadence and 2-year-old son Kaylou, and giving them the stability that she didn't have growing up. Mooney said the group's goal is to have Michaela and her family in their new home by Christmas, so anyone who's willing to volunteer can contact Lydia at their office by calling 308-641-2492. President Donald Trump's visit to the Nebraska State Fair's Pinnacle Bank Expo Center is expected to focus on support for Republican candidates, including U.S. Senator Pete Ricketts, who's facing independent challenger Dan Osborne in a closely watched Senate race. Ricketts says Nebraskans can expect the president's rally to focus on money in people's pockets, supporting agriculture, and highlighting differences between the candidates' political records. Ricketts outlined several of the key topics Trump is expected to address at the event.
16: We will be talking about the things we've done between Senate Republicans and the president to put more money back in people's pockets. Things such as no tax on tips, which 7 million Americans have taken advantage of with their deductions getting up to be $7,000 or so. The no tax on overtime, which I think something like 25 or 29 million Americans have taken advantage of. The bonus deduction for seniors, such that 88% of seniors will not pay taxes on Social Security. What we've done for farmers and ranchers by making the death tax exemption permanent.
14: The last sitting president to visit Grand Island was George W. Bush back in 2006. The general election, of course, is November 3rd. Two Democratic candidates for statewide office will be making campaign stops in our area over the next few days. Attorney General hopeful Jocelyn Brasher will be at Legacy of the Plains Museum in Gearing for a 2-hour meet and greet Sunday starting at 4:30 p.m. The museum will also be the venue for a campaign stop next week by Democratic gubernatorial nominee Lynn Walls. The former state senator will take part in a listening session at the Legacy of the Plains Tuesday. That starts at 5 p.m. Check out our Rural Radio Scottsbluff app presented by Regional West. 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
29: 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December corn is down 3 3/4 at 498.5. March down 4 at 512 3/4. November soybeans down 3.5 at 1280.5. January down 3 3/4 at 1297. December Chicago wheat up 3/4 at 683.5. March up 0.5 at 697.5. December Kansas City wheat down 3 at 734.5. March down 3.5 at 747.5. October live cattle down 35 cents at 218.95. December down 110 at 222.07. October feeders down 337 at 335.50. November down 407 at 332.27. October lean hogs up 32 cents at 77.82. December up 95 at 69.87. 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
29: Welcome back for a look at your cash livestock trade. There's been some trade noted this morning in Texas at 226, which is $4 higher than last week's weighted average. Bids of 226 are currently on the table in Kansas, and bids of 221 live and 345 are on the table in Nebraska. We'll likely see some more business before the end of the week, but it's looking like the week's trend may be set at this point, steady in the north and $4 higher in the south. Box beef prices are mixed. Choice down 243 at 374.36. Select up 47 at 353.36 with a movement of 79 loads. And hog prices averaged 77.25 on 719 head this morning with a 5-day rolling average of 77.85. Pork cutouts totaled 152 loads, and cutout values are up 81 cents at 86.10. That's a look at your cash livestock trade on the Rural Radio Network.
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4: 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Walls voted to allow experimental child sex change surgeries instead of protecting Nebraska children. Lynn Walls even sided with the transgender extremists who vowed to burn down our Capitol and openly admits she won't stop their dangerous agenda. Dangerously radical or dangerously weak, Lynn Walls failed to stand up for our kids. She's unfit to be governor.
5: For 4 years, Governor Jim Pillen has beaten back the liberal extremists threatening to transform Nebraska. And he's not about to stop now. 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But he didn't stop there. Historic tax cuts, ending taxpayer handouts to data centers, protecting our farmers. 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And he always will.
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1: The Lower Big Blue NRD is known as the watershed capital of Nebraska. Scott Samotka and Jake Mirovsky are joining us. Scott's the general manager, and Jake does some consulting work. And you've, Scott, got some news, a project, not a new project, but you've got some work that's been done years ago, and you're trying to get things, make sure that things keep going for a long time to come.
8: Yes, we received some exciting news. We received funding for our Little Indian watershed project. For the design of that project, the project consists of 24 structures in a watershed that protects the city of Beatrice.
1: So Jake, tell me, when we're talking about structures protecting Beatrice, what are we talking about?
9: We're talking about earth embankment dams primarily. The 24 structures in this watershed is controlling most of the tributaries in the watershed. So some of our modeling with this project showed that flows without the dams would be about 18,000 CFS coming into Beatrice, with the dams about 10,000 CFS. So they really do a good job of slowing down the runoff before it causes flooding issues in Beatrice.
1: Scott, flood control, that's one of the primary functions of our NRD.
8: It is. It's the flood protection and also the conservation work associated with those flood control structures. I guess in our talking earlier, we had mentioned that we are the watershed capital of Nebraska. Yeah. That comes from a precursor back in the 1950s. There was a map of Gage County, and it actually stated that we were the watershed capital of the world. And that took into account the forming of your watershed conservancy district from your local landowners, and recognizing the need for not only the conservation work, but also the grade stabilization and the flood protection that went with that, and that combination, and the benefits it provides to the district. The Little Indian project that we're talking about, it was began construction in 1953. The structures were built for a 50-year, most of them for a 50-year design life.
1: We're at about 75 years now.
8: And we are at about 75 years. So the challenge has been, where do we find the funding? We have been, the local sponsors have been responsible for the maintenance of these structures. But as you said, we're up to 75, looking at 75 years. Where do we find the funding to redesign, to rebuild, you know, so we have this protection for generations to come?
1: Jake, I take it that's where you come into things of how do we engineer this?
9: Design standards for dams have changed throughout the years. So that's part of this project, is bringing all these dams up to today's standards, considering today's runoff precipitation amounts and volumes. So that's a lot of what this is going to entail. And these new dams will be designed for a 100-year lifespan, so 100 years on everything included with the dams.
1: But Scott, you know, we talk about these projects, certainly we're protecting property, but are there conservation benefits? What else is it doing kind of in conjunction with the water issues there?
8: Oh yeah, we had mentioned the grade stabilization, of course, but you've also got your stream augmentation, your wildlife benefits, your fisheries, aquatics,
9: you know, the sediment capture. Yeah,
8: there is a lot of benefits, and like I said, the local landowners recognize the need before, and that need is still there. And I say this is a great opportunity, and I guess we need to mention the NRCS and the partnership working with them, and the funding for the planning and design, and then ultimately the construction makes this project possible. As far as your local sponsors, we are responsible for the land rights and then also the permitting.
1: But ultimately, do you still have to come up with the dollars to actually do the construction then?
8: We have to come up with the dollars for the construction up front, but it is 100% then reimbursable through the program. Okay. So
1: yeah, your things are going to start moving on this then.
8: It is, and that's how these projects, and I say in the Lower Big Blue NRD, we have 260 flood control structures. The majority of these were your PL 566 structures, or were designed or planned, designed, and built with these funds, and they were federally funded, and that's what made it possible.
1: Jake, is that the case that a lot of these structures are getting older, not just in the Lower Big Blue, but all across Nebraska? Is that a pretty common case?
9: Absolutely. You know, that Scott said, this project was the first of its kind, a pilot project in the 50s, but the 50s, 60s, and 70s were really the heyday of dam building decades in Nebraska. So, yes, most of these structures are getting to the age that they need something done.
8: And I guess just not only because of the age, some of these structures we've changed hazard class, where you have a potential possibly for a loss of life, where they've moved from a low hazard to a significant hazard up to a high hazard. And through this project and the rebuilding of these structures, you know, we're going to bring them up to today's design standards.
9: Yeah. And we're also going to protect the hazard class with this project. These 24 sites, the hazard class that they will be today when we design them is going to be locked in because we've worked with Gage County to implement some zoning regulations that will keep them the same hazard class, which ultimately saves the taxpayer dollars in the future.
8: Awesome. Yeah, yeah. I guess just without that partnership, and Jake mentioned it with Gage County, you've got your local stakeholders, your landowners, your operators that we have been working with through the planning process of this. We've got our local county, we've got our state, and we've got our federal. So, we do also have a water sustainability grant that helps the local sponsor out with the land rights and permitting. So that is another partner that has made this project possible.
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19: Hello, good day, everyone. This is Lonnie Pates with USDA's Market News Service in St. Joseph, Missouri, with your noon livestock and grain market report for this Friday. Direct feedlot trading has been kind of light so far this week of what's available to us right now. In Nebraska, there's been a few sales at 219.5 on a live weight basis. The latest established market was last week at 220 to 223. In the dress trade there in Nebraska, light trading 345 to 352, not enough to establish a trend yet. The latest established market last week was at 345 to 350. On the formula purchases, the head count for today reported at 33,600 head, average carcass weight of 960, and a weighted average net price of $357.82. Let's have a look at the noon cutout. The choice cutout printed at 374.36. That's down 243 for the day so far. Select at 353.36, up 47 cents for the day, putting the choice select spread at $21 even. There were 79 loads traded for the day so far, with 61 choice, 3 select, and 15 loads of trimmings and grindings. On the cutter cow cutout, that value printed at 315.39 on the noon report, down 55 cents. On the boneless processing beef, there have been 10 loads traded nationally today so far. Moving on to the national daily pork report, The morning movement totaled 152 loads. Carcass price valued at $86.10, which is up 81 cents from yesterday's close. On the National Daily Direct Hog Report, there were about 700 head of negotiated sales. The base price for the barrels and gilts ranged from $69 to $81, and a daily weighted average hog carcass price of $77.25, and a five-day rolling average of $77.85. Now let's head on over and have a look at the mid-session at the Chicago Mercantile Exchange. In the live cattle of the October, down $1.10 at $218.20. The December, down $1.72 at $221.45. And the February, down 2.25 at $223.20. Moving on to the feeder cattle, the October contract, down $4.72 at $334.15. The November, down $5.30 at $331.05. And the January, down $5 at $324.70. Moving on to the lean hog contracts, the October, up 40 cents at $77.90. The December, up 92 cents at $69.85. And the February, up $1.12 at $70.87. Moving on to the grain complex, we'll start with corn there. The December contract down 6.75 at $4.95.5. The March down 7 cents at $5.09.75. And the May down 6.5 at $5.17.25. Moving on to the soybeans, the November beans down 8 cents at $12.76. The January also down 8 at $12.92.75. The March down 7.75 at $13.03. Moving on to hard red winter wheat, December contract down 3.25 at $7.34.25. The March down 3.5 at $7.47.5. And the May down 4.25 cents at $7.51.75. And that's been a look at your midday markets. This has been Lonnie Pates with USDA's Market News Service in St. Joseph, Missouri. Have a great day, everyone.
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24: ABC News, I'm Mike Dubusky. Economists had been expecting the economy to add around 90,000 jobs last month. According to today's report from the Bureau of Labor Statistics, that number was actually 29,000 jobs.
25: This is not the kind of job growth you want to see when it's coming below expectations and you have those revisions lower for other months. It shows that hiring was not as strong as originally expected. When you look into this report, the unemployment rate did also tick up. That's generally not a good sign. You don't want to see that that rate is going higher. It means that people who are looking for a job are having a harder time finding one.
24: ABC's Elizabeth Schulze. The case involving an alleged gang rape at Cornell in 2024 is now being treated as a criminal investigation. New York Governor Kathy Hochul appointing Letitia James, the state's attorney general, as a special prosecutor in the case. And G7 leaders have announced an effort to tamp down on high gas prices by releasing 100 million barrels of oil from the strategic reserves. This is ABC News. 7 years to the day after she was convicted of murdering a man in his own apartment, former Dallas police officer Amber Geiger has been released from prison. ABC's Jim Ryan takes us back to the night of September 26th, 2018.
0: From the moment she made the 911 call, Amber Geiger's story remained the same.
2: I'm an off-duty officer. I thought it was in my apartment, and I shot a guy thinking it was my apartment.
0: She was fired from the Dallas Police Department and charged criminally in the death of 26-year-old accountant Baltham John. At trial,
3: we, the jury, unanimously find the defendant, Amber Geiger, guilty of murder.
0: Geiger was given 10 years in prison, but the Texas Board of Pardons and Paroles has released her 3 years ahead of schedule. Jim Ryan, ABC News in Dallas-Fort Worth.
24: And St. Petersburg, Florida is hiring a chief vibes officer. The city says the 10-day gig pays $10,000 and will be responsible for conducting very serious field research across live music, nightlife, and entertainment. I'm Mike Dubusky, ABC News.
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5: The team's looking good this season.
6: I think so. Man, I miss playing football. Ever since I turned 40, I just can't find that fire I used to have.
5: Think it could be lower testosterone?
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33: Good Friday afternoon, Scotts Bluff, western Nebraska, and eastern Wyoming. Mostly sunny skies taking hold in the panhandle after a little morning cloud cover hit parts of the I-80 corridor. Midday temps getting warm, and the warmth is going to be a theme right on through the weekend and a good portion of next week. Well above average temps, getting deep into the 80s at times across the high plains, very little chance for any moisture. In fact, we're calling for a dry forecast for at least the next 7 days. We do have a weak front that'll cross over the plains tomorrow, possibly shaving a few degrees off those highs, but it will also churn up some winds from the southeast today, then the northwest tomorrow. So we get towards the end of next week, we could see some bigger changes back to a seasonal pattern. Until then, enjoy the warm and mainly dry weather. Your forecast is next.
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33: Here's your weather forecast from the Platte Valley Bank Weather Center. Mostly sunny skies with afternoon temperatures lower and even mid-80s. Southeast winds 15 to 25, staying elevated tonight before shifting northwest Saturday morning. Lows upper 40s, low 50s. Saturday's highs right around the lower 80s again. Breezy northwest winds in the afternoon, dropping off, turning variable Saturday night. Lows mid-40s. Highs upper 70s, low 80s for Sunday, mid-80s Monday and Tuesday. Meteorologist Don Watzel on KNE.
1: We've had some wind here at Scott's Bluff at around 15 up to 20 miles per hour, maybe even blowing a little stronger at times around the area. Alliance and Gordon have had winds gusting up to near 30 miles an hour at times, so it is a little bit windy in some parts here today, and there's some sunshine across the region. Current temperature readings at the Legacy Co-op locations, it's 83 at Main Street Market at Torrington, 80 at Main Street Market Scotts Bluff, 70 at Alliance, 72 at Dalton, and 76 at Bridgeport. 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Click weather and then weather in your neighborhood. Here at KNEB at the Scotts Bluff studio, a little breeze here under sunshine, and we have a temperature reading here currently at 75 degrees.
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9: Thank you, Steve. Good afternoon, everyone. Residents and businesses with electrical service through the city of Torrington could soon see a significant increase in their power bills. On Wednesday, the city issued a statement describing their actions after receiving a July bill from the Municipal Energy Agency of Nebraska, showing a 189% increase in transmission rates for June, which came after switching transmission providers to the Southwest Power Pool. Due to the urgency of the situation, the city has filed an application with the Wyoming Public Service Commission asking for an interim cost adjustment to increase their rates by just under 2.5 cents per kilowatt hour November 1st through the end of next March, which would be between a 25 and 28% increase depending on the winter or summer rate schedule. Officials say they're working with Maine to find the specific cause of the sharp transmission rate increase, which translates to an additional and unexpected annual expense of about $800,000. The public is invited to attend the regular Torrington City Council meeting October 6th at 5:30 p.m. and provide comment when council considers whether or not to approve the application to the PSC. Alliance Police Chief David Levitt has announced his department has officially accepted a $600,000 federal technology grant that will fund the majority of a major upgrade to public safety communications infrastructure that serves Alliance and Box Butte County. The funding will support the development of a new radio repeater site designed to improve access to Nebraska's statewide public safety radio network and to strengthen communications for first responders throughout the area. Levitt says it's a critically important investment in the reliability and resiliency of public safety communications in the area and will significantly strengthen the system by providing a more direct and reliable connection to the statewide network. He says the city and its public safety partners are awaiting a decision on an additional grant application and will also explore the appropriate use of 911 funding to help cover the remaining project balance. Bonner Park is preparing the grounds for President Donald Trump as he's scheduled to host the rally at the Pinnacle Bank Expo Center on the Nebraska State Fairgrounds in Grand Island Monday. Executive Director Andrea Peachy says they're working on seating and bleacher layout for the Expo Center.
8: We are planning on having some bleacher seating and floors or chairs on the floor be set up for it. So we're kind of working on that right now with the logistics of how that will be. But we're planning for 3,000 to 5,000 people to be able to have seats in there. The building was chosen because it was available. We looked at some of our other facilities that were open for this specific date, and the Expo Center just worked well for it. And it's kind of a blank canvas. So it's kind of a cool thing that we can build it to be what they want it to be.
9: General admission tickets will be free, but attendees must register online and obtain an RSVP through the campaign's official ticketing platform before the event. The rally begins at 4:30, with doors opening at 2:30 p.m. and Trump taking the stage at 6 p.m. Two Democratic candidates for statewide office will be making campaign stops in our area the next few days. Attorney General hopeful Jocelyn Brasher will be at the Legacy of the Plains Museum in Garing for a two-hour meet-and-greet Sunday that starts at 4:30 p.m. The museum will also be the venue for a campaign stop next week by Democratic gubernatorial nominee Lynn Walls. The former state senator will take part in a listening session at the Legacy of the Plains Tuesday, which starts at 5 p.m. The 25th home build by Scottsbluff County Habitat for Humanity received a big boost this week. During a presentation Thursday at the partially completed home site on 18th Street, directly across from the Leeds Scottsbluff Public Library, representatives of the local FNBO bank presented a $30,000 impact grant award to the nonprofit. Habitat fundraising chair Kevin Mooney noted it's the second year in a row that Habitat has received an award from FNBO in a process that's quite rigorous.
10: When I finally decided to fill out the grant, I know last year I went in and started filling it out, and it started about 9 o'clock, and I was done at 4 in the afternoon. It was a long process, and so I was aware of what it was going to take before I did it this year. But I really appreciate the fact that they're this generous.
9: Also on hand was future homeowner Michaela Castanon, who said she's excited about making memories and enjoying the holidays in the house with her 7-year-old daughter Cadence and 2-year-old son Kilu, and giving them the stability that she didn't have growing up. Mooney said the group's goal is to have Michaela and family in their new home by Christmas, so anyone who's willing to volunteer their time and efforts can contact Lydia at their office by calling 308-641-2492. Gavin Carrizales of Scotts Bluff won his 5th state championship at the 50th annual Nebraska Youth Small Bore Silhouette Invitational last weekend at the Pressey Wildlife Management Area south of Broken Bow. The Scotts Bluff senior hit 39 of 40 targets, then survived a shoot-off with high boy Tristan Connell of Waterbury, who also shot a 39. Carrizales won his first championship in 2020 at the age of 12, in only his second year of eligibility, shooting the first perfect score in the event's history, and then took top honors in the past 3 years. He was also joined by Emily Nelson, Jeremy Meisel, and Paisley Connor on Western Nebraska Shooting Sports, the top team in the 4-H team portion of the competition. And we hit the finish line for the 2026 United Way of Western Nebraska duck draw later today. There will be a final one-hour window for purchasing ducks during the first hour of a community barbecue at the downtown Garing Civic Plaza, which starts at 4 p.m. The draw itself will take place at 5:30 with a 2026 Chevy Trax and a 2026 Honda Pioneer 500cc side-by-side as the top two out of 35 prizes that will be announced at the conclusion of the organization's top public fundraiser. Don't forget to check out the Rural Radio Scottsbluff app presented by Regional West. 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
13: When severe weather threatens Wyobraska, there's one place to turn. 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
14: 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Grains will end the day to the downside with pressure moving in from a drier forecast next week that should allow for fields to begin drying in areas that have been oversaturated from the recent rains. That should help to advance the harvest pace across the Corn Belt and the Midwest. There's been talk of disease pressure creeping in with too much moisture across much of Nebraska. The markets will be keeping a close eye on the yields and quality to see how widespread the issues may be. Boosting the seed oils today, including soybean oil, is the announcement that the G7 nations have agreed to release $100 million in diesel stocks to alleviate the shortage after the U.S. diesel prices hit a new record high. Crude oil, though, is lower today, sitting just above $91 a barrel. December corn is down 4 at 498 and a quarter. March down 4 and 3 quarters at 512. November soybeans down 6 at 1278. January down 6 and a half at 1294 and a quarter. December Chicago wheat down 3 quarters at 682. March down 1 at 696. December Kansas City wheat down 3 and a half at 734. March down 4 and a quarter at 746 and 3 quarters. October soybean meal down 7.30 at 344.80. October bean oil up 1.30 at 68.27. October live cattle down 45 cents at 218.85. December down 170 at 221.47. October feeders down 4.25 at 334.62. November down 5.20 at 331.15. October lean hogs up 37 at 77.87. December up 120 at 70.12. 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
14: 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It's time now for a check of your closing livestock markets with David Erickson of Ag Optimus in Akron, Iowa. And David, we're going to end the day lower here in the cattle complex. Tell me what you made of today's trade.
4: Yeah, absolutely. You know, the cattle are mixed with the cash markets holding relatively firm, but futures under a little bit of pressure this morning. Light Fed cattle trade has developed around 221 to 222 in the north, 226 in the south, while dress cattle are bringing about 345 to 350. Supplies remain plenty tight, but packers are regaining leverage as slaughter returns back to kind of normal levels. On the board, December live cattle were near were around 221, down over a dollar. Feeder cattle were $4 weaker in the November. High replacement costs and today's volatility are weighing on feeders, even though the underlying cattle supply remains historically limited. Wholesale beef is also a little softer. This morning's USDA cutout showed choice at 374.36, down 243, while select was at 353.36, up 47 cents. The last time we had the load count similar to yesterday,

0: hundredweight on a carcass basis, down 79 cents, with the Western Corn Belt at 76.92, down $1.07.
1: Thank you, David. 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
6: This is Big Red at the Net, an update on Husker volleyball. I'm Joel Janacek. It was a night of milestones for the Huskers last night as they passed their first Big Ten road test of the season, sweeping number 16 Penn State 25-20, 25-17, 25-18. The victory marked career win 250 for head coach Danny Busboom Kelly. She's the fourth fastest coach to reach 250 wins in Division I history and currently carries a .847 career winning percentage. That's nearly 85% winning percentage. It was also a milestone night for setter Bergen Riley. She recorded her 46th career double-double after posting 34 assists and 15 digs while adding 3 blocks. With 34 assists, Riley climbed to third all-time in program history with 4,145 assists, surpassing assistant coach Kelly Hunter Natter. Riley directed the NU offense to a season-best pace that included 5 Huskers hitting above 300 on the night. Harper Murray had 13 kills on 414 hitting. Andy Jackson posted 11 kills and a team-high 625 hitting. The Huskers remain unbeaten on the season at a perfect 14-0, and will wrap up their East Coast trip with a matchup at Maryland. That'll be at 6 o'clock tomorrow night. For Big Red at the Net, I'm Joel Janacek.
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8: Time to check sports this afternoon on the Rural Radio Network. I'm Chris Cottrell. We'll get our football previews in here for the afternoon here at the desk. We'll start with the high school ranks. Of course, it's Scotts Bluff at Gearing tonight. A simple look at the numbers in this series of late, very one-sided. Scotts Bluff has won 16 straight games, and during that streak, the average score has been 42-3. Gearing's last win in the series back in 2009 by the final of 30-22. This year, Scotts Bluff comes in at 5-0 off a 59-13 blowout of Hastings for their homecoming win last night. Scotts Bluff head coach Judd Hall talks about what he's looking for from his team tonight.
9: Stacking plays is what we've been talking about this week. Trying how many plays in a row can you win and stack on top of each other. You know, if you're going to get beat at some point in time during the game, so how many

0: plays can stack up after that. Don't lose two plays in a row. Try and stack as many plays, winning plays at your job or at your position in a row. That's kind of been the message. That's what we want to see from our kids on Friday night. How many plays can you win in a row at your position? Because that'll help us achieve the overall goal of winning the game or coming out on top on Friday.
1: For Gearing, they got the week 2 win at Lexington, but since they've lost 3 straight, including last week at McCook 36-7, the Dogs were down 23-0 at halftime. Head coach Danny O'Boyle pretty easily pinpointed the issues in that one.
2: Overall, our level of physicality was not where it needed to be for that football game. And we knew going in that it would be a tough, drawn-out football game with the style of football McCook wanted to play. And we didn't feel that we were given our best effort. We felt like we could have kept it closer up to that point. It could have been 17-0 or maybe even less. We had a few plays where we gave up big plays from blown assignments.
1: 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Jeff Kelly joins me pregame show at 6:30, kickoff at 7. Elsewhere tonight, the rest of the schedule, Trayton Harmon will be on hand with Mitchell heading to Bridgeport. The Tigers won big over Chase County last week. The Bulldogs drop one to Valentine. Trayton will be grabbing the photo gallery there tonight. Also, Hemingford at Perkins County. 4-1 Chadron looks to bounce back off a 7-6 loss to Sydney. They'll visit Alliance. Unbeaten Sydney hosting winless Ogallala. Gordon Rushville hosting Hardington Newcastle, who's 5-0. Kimball heads to Gibbon. Juanita Palisade out west here to play Baird. And Potter Dix hosting Creek Valley for Wyoming. Torrington home for Bighorn. Pine Bluffs at Lusk. And Southeast hits the road to play at Sundance. Let's get you that Husker game preview. Nebraska looking to start 5-0. Game report from Sean Callahan ahead of the Maryland matchup tomorrow.
3: A lot was made of UCLA's 54-3 win at Maryland last week. And Nebraska wide receiver Kwazi Gilmer has a unique perspective on that game because he played for the Bruins in 2025.
4: I definitely want to give credit to Maryland. I think they are a really good team. From UCLA's like blowout win, like I don't think none of our team or anybody in this conference should take the team easily. They are a good team. They got a good defense. They just struggled a lot with UCLA.
3: When it comes to stopping the Terrapins on Saturday, it all starts for Rob Orch with their quarterback, Malik Washington.
5: His sack avoidance rate's off the chart. We got to do a great job if we're able to get a hand on him, get him down. I know last week wasn't the showing they were looking for, but going back and watching the 12 games from last year and their 4 from this year, there's a ton that he's done that make you really think about how you attack him.
1: 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For Wyoming tomorrow, a road game at North Dakota State. That one kicks off at 1:30. Pokes looking to start 2-0 in Mountain West play, and 1-4 Chadron State tomorrow at Colorado Mesa, a night game kickoff at 6 o'clock. We covered it plenty earlier today. Twin Cities volleyball weekend in town today and tomorrow. The 20-team field with pool play matches today at 3 o'clock. That'll be at both gyms at Scotts Bluff, both gyms at Gearing, plus Bluffs Middle School, and then tomorrow the gold, silver, and Oregon Trail brackets to finish off the weekend. WNCC volleyball, winners of 8 straight matches. They'll be on the road tomorrow for a matchup at North Platte Community College. There's Cougar soccer out on the road this weekend. Women's and men's road matches today at Northwest College. And then coming up tomorrow, both teams will play again at Central Wyoming. Husker volleyball got the impressive sweep at Penn State last night. They'll visit Maryland tomorrow. We'll have the match with coverage starting at 4 o'clock on KOLT. That's the latest from the sports desk.
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10: On this week's report, we get a report of the Heartland Trade Mission of the U.S. Meat Export Federation. They went to Japan here not too long ago, and one of the Nebraska producers who traveled with the U.S. Meat Export Federation was Andy Grosskopf. He, of course, is serving as chair of the Nebraska Corn Board. Tell me a little bit about that. What did you see? What did they kind of showcase on this mission?
11: We went to the Tokyo meat market. And that was hard to believe. We were at an actual slaughterhouse downtown Tokyo. You wouldn't know when we got off the bus. It was just like getting off a bus downtown Lincoln or anywhere. There was no smell or nothing. You couldn't tell that they were slaughtering cattle in there. And then at that slaughter deal, they had what they call the carcass auction that morning. And we got to see that. And that was one of the cleanest processing facilities that I had ever seen, and it was just amazing. See, like 1,600 and 1,800 pound carcasses hanging on the hook, and that's how they were auctioning them off.
10: Tell me a little bit about the Japanese consumer. Now, you mentioned they have a taste for U.S. beef and pork. Buying habits of the Japanese consumer a little different than those of Americans, though, huh?
11: Right. And then one day we went to a grocery store, and there we were told that 28% of the Japanese income goes to food, and they'll go grocery shopping like four times a week. It's not unusual for them that they just pretty much take what they can consume and stuff, and prepackaged meals are becoming the thing here, where you got your meat and your other two sides that you can buy. Another thing they were doing was cooking beef in the store, and then they had showcased that this beef was had Nebraska corn and Nebraska beef. You know, they had their logos there on the counter, and they were cooking beef samples for people to try, and then they had it there to purchase.
10: Again, the Heartland Trade Mission hosted by the U.S. Meat Export Federation. I guess for you being on that mission, what do you want your fellow Nebraska corn farmers to understand about what's going on there and the relationships that are being developed through these cooperators?
11: Well, I want everybody to understand that it's that we work hand in hand, whether you're a livestock producer or a grain farmer, that we're all on the same team, and it's all a win if we export that stuff. And we got to work together to get these things accomplished.
10: All right, very good. Well, thank you for giving us the report on that. Again, U.S. Meat Export Federation hosting that trade mission to Japan, and Andy Grosskopf, chair of the Nebraska Corn Board, was a part of that mission earlier in the month of September. That's this week's report. Chad Moyer reporting.
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12: Nebraska football is 4-0 for the first time since 2016 as they head back to Memorial Stadium this weekend. 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I'm Kyle Crooks, the voice of the Huskers. 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
15: Good Friday afternoon, Scottsbluff, western Nebraska, and eastern Wyoming. Mostly sunny skies taking hold in the panhandle after a little morning cloud cover hit parts of the I-80 corridor. Midday temps getting warm, and the warmth is going to be a theme right on through the weekend and a good portion of next week. Well above average temps, getting deep into the 80s at times across the high plains. Very little chance for any moisture. In fact, we're calling for a dry forecast for at least the next 7 days. We do have a weak front that'll cross over the plains tomorrow, possibly shaving a few degrees off those highs, but it will also churn up some winds from the southeast today, then the northwest tomorrow. As we get towards the end of next week, we could see some bigger changes back to a seasonal pattern. Until then, enjoy the warm and mainly dry weather. Your forecast is next.
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15: Here's your weather forecast from the Platte Valley Bank Weather Center. Mostly sunny skies with afternoon temperatures lower and even mid-80s. Southeast winds 15 to 25, staying elevated tonight before shifting northwest Saturday morning. Lows upper 40s, low 50s. Saturday's highs right around the lower 80s again. Breezy northwest winds in the afternoon, dropping off, turning variable Saturday night. Lows mid-40s. Highs upper 70s, low 80s for Sunday, mid-80s Monday and Tuesday. Meteorologist Don Watzel on KNEB.
18: My temperature at Scotts Bluff yesterday got up to 68 yesterday. It was mainly 60-degree weather for high temps all across the area. Wheatland had a high of 70 degrees. The record high for today's date for Scotts Bluff, 91, set in 2005. Record low, 27 degrees. That goes back to 19.
15: 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Meteorologist Don Watzel on KNEB.
18: My temperature at Scotts Bluff yesterday got up to 68 yesterday. It was mainly 60-degree weather for high temps all across the area. Wheatland had a high of 70 degrees. The record high for today's date for Scotts Bluff, 91, set in 2005. Record low, 27 degrees. That goes back to 1905 for Scotts Bluff. Current temperature readings at Legacy Co-op locations right now, it's 88 at Main Street Market at Torrington, 77 at Bridgeport, 74 at Dalton, 71 at Alliance, and 81 at Main Street Market at Scotts Bluff. In Sydney, it's 71. In Shadron, 71 degrees. A little bit windy across the area. Breeze around 15 to 20 at Scotts Bluff. Winds gusting 32 at Alliance. Winds gusting 25 to 30 at Gordon, Kimball, and also at Sydney. North Platte, sunny and 66. In Lexington, it's 66. Sunny at McCook, 65. Ogallala, sunny and 68. Valentine, sunny, 67, wind gust of 36 miles per hour reported there. Broken Bow is 64, in O'Neill it's 64. Grand Island, 66, in Kearney, sunny and 65. And at Lincoln, it's sunny and 65, Omaha, sunny and 65 degrees. The barometric pressure at Scotts Bluff currently at 3016 and falling. There is a breeze here near 15, but gusting a little bit stronger. As we mentioned earlier, some areas are seeing wind gusts up around 30 miles an hour at times. Humidity at Scotts Bluff at 33%. Temperature at the airport is 77 now at Scotts Bluff. And here at KNEB at the studio, we have a temperature reading at 78 degrees. 78. Check of weather here today, and you can get weather information anytime by checking KNEB.com. KNEB.com. Click weather on the homepage.
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18: 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News Director Scott Miller is in with that report.
21: Thank you, Steve. Good afternoon, everyone. Residents and businesses with electrical service through the city of Torrington could soon see a significant increase in their power bills. On Wednesday, the city issued a statement describing their actions after receiving a July bill from the Municipal Energy Agency of Nebraska showing a 189% increase in transmission rates for June, which came after switching transmission providers to the Southwest Power Pool. Due to the urgency of the situation, the city has filed an application with the Wyoming Public Service Commission asking for an interim cost adjustment to increase their rates by just under 2.5 cents per kilowatt hour November 1st through the end of next March, which would be between a 25 and 28% increase depending on the winter or summer rate schedule. Officials say they're working with Maine to find the specific cause of the sharp transmission rate increase, which translates to an additional and unexpected annual expense of about $800,000. The public is invited to attend the regular Torrington City Council meeting October 6th at 5:30 p.m. and provide comment when council considers whether or not to approve the application to the PSC. Alliance Police Chief David Levitt has announced his department has officially accepted a $600,000 federal technology grant that will fund the majority of a major upgrade to public safety communications infrastructure that serves Alliance and Box Butte County. The funding will support the development of a new radio repeater site designed to improve access to Nebraska's statewide public safety radio network and to strengthen communications for first responders throughout the area. Levitt says it's a critically important investment in the reliability and resiliency of public safety communications in the area and will significantly strengthen the system by providing a more direct and reliable connection to the statewide network. He says the city and its public safety partners are awaiting a decision on an additional grant application and will also explore the appropriate use of 911 funding to help cover the remaining project balance. Bonner Park is preparing the grounds for President Donald Trump as he's scheduled to host a rally at the Pinnacle Bank Expo Center on the Nebraska State Fairgrounds in Grand Island on Monday. The rally October 5th will begin at 4:30 p.m. Central Time, with the doors opening at 2:30 p.m. and Trump taking the stage at 6 p.m. Bonner Park Grand Island Expo Executive Director Andrea Peachy.
22: We're just getting our campus ready. We obviously just got done with a couple of really large events with the Nebraska State Fair and Exarban. So, you know, we're getting our facility set up. We're working with the team with Trump's organization to make sure that the campus is safe and secure and that we can have a good event and a good turnout.
21: Peachy says they're working on bleacher seating along with chairs on the floor for the event, expecting 3,000 to 5,000 people to attend. She says the Pinnacle Bank Expo Center was chosen specifically because it was available for Monday and can be set up however event organizers would like. Scottsbluff County Habitat for Humanity is on their 25th home build this year. This week they received a big boost from a local financial institution. During a presentation Thursday at the partially completed home site on 18th Street, directly across from the Leeds Scottsbluff Public Library, representatives of the FNBO Scottsbluff location presented a $30,000 impact grant award to the nonprofit. Also on hand was future homeowner Michaela Castanon, who has two children, 7-year-old daughter Cadence and a 2-year-old son Kilu, who told reporters she never expected to be selected for a home.
0: I'm really excited to just be able to give them stability, something I didn't have growing up, something they can have growing up and hopefully give to their children. And I'm just so excited to make all of the memories and spend all of the holidays. And I'm just really excited to do all the things. And I'm so thankful for all of you. I mean, without this, it wouldn't be possible with all of you helping. And I'm thankful for everything you do, not only for me, but everybody who has been granted a house or moving forward as well.
21: Habitat fundraising chair Kevin Mooney noted it's the second year in a row that Habitat has received an FNBO impact grant, which involves a process so detailed that it took him most of a full day last year to complete the application. Mooney said the group's goal is to have Michaela and her family in their new home by Christmas, so anyone who's willing to volunteer can contact Lydia at their office by calling 308-641-2492. Gavin Carrizales of Scotts Bluff won his fifth state championship at the 50th annual Nebraska Youth Small Bore Silhouette Invitational last weekend at the Pressey Wildlife Management Area south of Broken Bow. The Scotts Bluff senior hit 39 of 40 targets, then survived a shoot-off with high boy Tristan Connell of Waterbury, who also shot a 39. Carrizales won his first championship in 2020 at the age of 12, in only his second year of eligibility, shooting the first perfect score in the event's history, and then took top honors in the past 3 years. He was also joined by Emily Nelson, Jeremy Meisel, and Paisley Connor on Western Nebraska Shooting Sports, the top team in the 4-H team portion of the competition. And we hit the finish line for the 2026 United Way of Western Nebraska Duck Draw later today. There will be a final one-hour window for purchasing ducks during the first hour of a community barbecue at the downtown Gehring Civic Plaza, which starts at 4 p.m. The draw itself will take place at 5:30 with a 2026 Chevy Trax and a 2026 Honda Pioneer 500cc side-by-side as the top two out of 35 prizes that will be announced at the conclusion of the organization's top public fundraiser. Make sure you take a moment and add the KNEB Storm Center weather app to your smartphone or tablet. 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
6: It's been at least 25 years since we've had anything like a wet harvest.
24: We've been rained out 5 days, and the days that we have been open, it's still been either cloudy or muddy.
25: It's a sloppy mess. There hasn't been hardly any harvest done around my area.
26: This is Fridays in the Field, brought to you by FNBO, the Great Big Small Bank. I'm Alex Makavica. We start in Eagle, just east of Lincoln, at Pearson's Pumpkin Place. While all eyes have been on corn and soybean fields, local pumpkin patches have experienced detrimental losses. Alex Pearson says he's already been closed for 5 days, and they're only open for 6 weeks out of the year.
24: It's been hard on us. We know as a seasonal business, there's going to be obstacles. We know Mother Nature is always going to play a factor in the success of our business. Unfortunately, it's been more of a factor than previous years. We've been rained out 5 days, and the days that we have been open, it's still been either cloudy or muddy, not ideal conditions for people to want to visit the farm. You have to realize when you have an outdoor space, people can be kind of finicky. So if it's not sunny and, anywhere from 55 to 70 degrees, people are just temperamental and they're not going to show up. So having the sunshine that we have today is exciting, an exciting weekend ahead, but it's definitely hurt our business quite a bit.
26: Pearson encourages Nebraskans, no matter their location, to head to their local pumpkin patch this weekend. 75 miles west on I-80, Jerry Stair farms just outside of York. He's caught over 7 inches in the last 2 weeks, but he did try a few fields before all that rain fell.
6: The beans were very good. Corn's a little disappointing, but we kind of expected that. We had a lot of disease pressure. We're still coping with tar spot, getting to know it a little better, and it sounds like the earlier you treat it, the better off you're going to be. But beans, the yields were very good. Now, after you've swelled up the beans, dried them down, swelled them up about 6 or 7 times, I don't know if we're going to lose some or not. We'll know when we go back out.
26: He said he's hoping to maybe try things on Monday. And when he does get back in the field, his biggest concerns...
6: probably getting stuck, because those places out in the field that we've never worried about for a long time, I think you're going to have to be very cautious about where you go. And I'm thinking last night we have a farm, we probably lost about 5 acres of beans. They just will be underwater, and I don't think we'll ever get to them unless things really straighten out here. And
26: he also observed in his area a lot of the cornfields starting to turn black.
6: Actually, the last corn we took out, there was a couple days of wet before that, and you did just clouds of dark. Combines are going to be black this fall just because of that. There's a lot of fungus or whatever out there.
26: And finally, 50 miles to the south and the west, Doug Sadoff farms near Trumbull. Now, the moisture is a concern in his area. A lot has fallen, but that's hardly the first of his challenges. He lost his entire grain handling system to a high-speed windstorm back in June.
25: So with no bins or nothing, we're just going to haul everything to town. I do have, like, some contracts I can get filled, but hopefully it's dry enough I can do that. But we'll just, yeah, it's just going to wait and see. I don't know how much I can do. You know, it's just, it's not going to be an easy harvest. It's going to be a long one, especially with the replant corn. I'm still not even sure if it's going to make it. It looks decent, but it's full of tar spot and kind of got, the ears got wormy and they're just kind of a mess.
26: A similar story across much of the state. That's this week's Fridays in the Field, brought to you by FNBO, the great big small bank.
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11: So Carr Trumbull, when I send a client to them, I know that they're going to be taken care of at an expert level. They're going to have their questions answered. 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They know what we need when we need it. They're quick to get stuff delivered when we need it. 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They have the knowledge for everything that you would need.
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12: ABC News, I'm Mike Dabusky. There's a new prosecutor in charge of the alleged Cornell gang rape case.
14: New York Attorney General Letitia James taking over the investigation into an alleged rape at Cornell University, saying the process will be guided by the facts and law.
27: Every New Yorker deserves to know that when they report a crime, it will be investigated fully and fairly.
14: Governor Kathy Hochul saying newly released information caused her and the public to lose faith in the local prosecutor who chose not to prosecute the alleged sexual assault.
12: ABC's Armando Garcia. 100 million barrels of oil will be released from the strategic reserves within the next 4 months, according to a new agreement from G7 leaders. The move's designed to combat high oil prices, which have been elevated amid the war with Iran. Oil prices are down today on the news, trading around $100 a barrel. And heat advisories are in effect for Southern California today. This is ABC News. Another lawsuit's been filed over a pop song that sounds a lot like another pop song.
28: This time it's Bill Withers, whose 1980 hit Just the Two of Us sounds like this.
29: I see the crystal raindrops fall and the beauty of it all is
28: when the sun... The publisher that owns his catalog is suing breakout artist Olivia Dean's publisher and her record label over her song I've Seen It, which sounds like this.
0: I've heard it laced in every song, still the words all come out wrong.
28: The two songs do diverge melodically besides for that. However, the plaintiffs say the Olivia Dean track has similarities that are obvious and inescapable. Cherry Preston, ABC News.
12: And if you're a Yacht Rock fan, you probably remember this Doobie Brothers song. Now, frontman Michael McDonald has reconnected with his biological son, Michael Gesling, according to ABC affiliate KMOV. I'm Mike Dubusky, ABC News.
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20: 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Hilgers went to court to put the brakes on hidden fees that drive up costs. And Hilgers has taken the fight to the scammers and fraudsters who prey on our neighbors. As a father of four, Mike Hilgers is holding big tech accountable for misleading parents, and Hilgers defended parental rights in the classroom. And when Biden tried to force Nebraska schools to let boys play girls' sports, Hilgers said, no way. Now Mike Hilgers is fighting to defend Nebraska's water rights. And Hilgers is protecting Nebraska farmers and ranchers from crippling regulations that raise food prices. 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
32: Here's your weather forecast from the Platte Valley Bank Weather Center. Mostly sunny skies with afternoon temperatures lower and even mid-80s. Southeast winds 15 to 25, staying elevated tonight before shifting northwest Saturday morning. Lows upper 40s, low 50s. Saturday's highs right around the lower 80s again. Breezy northwest winds in the afternoon, dropping off, turning variable Saturday night. Lows mid-40s. Highs upper 70s, low 80s for Sunday, mid-80s Monday and Tuesday. Meteorologist Don Watzel on KNEB.
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1: Welcome back to the Ramsey Show in the Fairwinds Credit Union Studio. I'm George Camel, joined by Dr. John Deloney, taking your calls at 888-825-5225. Misty is in Boston up next. What's going on, Misty?
3: Hi. So, I'm sorry if I sound a bit shaky. I'm a bit nervous.
1: That's all right. But, take your time.
4: We're all good. Glad you're here.
3: So, I just need help, what I need to do next step with my finance. And, you know, I just want to have a clear plan to pay off my debt. I made some stupid decision at a young age. So, yeah.
1: We all did.
4: We did,
1: too. Okay.
4: Yeah.
1: It's okay. have our journeys. So, how old are you now?
3: So I just turned 24, and recently I lost my job in July, and I also do content creating, so social media influencing on the side, although they don't know anything about my personal life except fashion stuff, so I get brand deals. It's, you know, obviously you don't, their net is 30 to 60 to 90 days. Obviously you don't get paid right away, but since I lost my job in July, I've been, you know, getting brand deals throughout since July until October. And I haven't been able to get a job until recently. I got a new job that's going to be paying me $24 an hour, but I will be working at a temporary job. They're all starting late. The temporary job's going to start on October 13th, and the other one that's going to be permanent, it will be starting on November 2nd. And I have a lot of, missed due bills, and I also have a lot of debt with a lot of impulse spending and, you know, emotional spending. And also, I don't even drive, and I have a car loan that I co-signed from my previous partner, my ex, and now it's in my hand, and now I'm trying to fix it. I don't even know what to do. I don't even drive a car.
1: Where's the car right now?
3: So the car is at my current boyfriend. It's at his house, and I've been giving him money to fix it with whatever his needs, but, you know, he's been helping with other stuff.
1: I'm confused. Whose car is it?
3: It's my, so the car's under my name.
1: But you said it's an ex?
3: Yeah, so it's co-signed, but I took the car back.
1: Okay, so the car isn't technically in your possession. I'm saying, could you go sell this car today if you wanted to?
3: So he didn't take care of the car. When I got the car back, the car, he had crashed the car. It didn't total it. It's just the front, like where the fluid's at. It's, you need a new bumper and the seat inside, and he smoked, so he kind of destroyed where the gears and stuff like that. He ashed on there.
4: How much do you owe on it?
3: So on the car, I owe, now it's like $9,502.50.
4: Okay. And what about your other credit cards from impulse spending? Where are you at?
3: So I have two credit cards, and I had, it's now at $16,179.
4: Okay, so you owe $25,000 in total. Anything else?
3: No, that is it.
4: Okay, so one of the keys, and I'm talking calm on purpose because I feel your sense of angst as you're like starting to walk through this. It's so laden with emotions. This guy destroyed a thing. Y'all had a thing together. He blew it, like all that, right? I get it. The path through for you, I want you to remember this statement. Facts are your friends. Okay, because really what you have, you do have a lot of relational challenges, emotional issues, betrayal, all that is real, and you're going to have to process that. But right now, you have an emergency math problem.
3: Yeah.
4: And the more we can focus on that, the more your body will sense itself getting back in the driver's seat of its own life, even though you don't drive, right?
3: Yeah.
4: And so I personally don't think you can wait 2 more weeks to start a temp job. I think you got to get on rideshare tonight.
3: So I have some other money coming in,
4: where?
3: Which is good. That's coming in. So I have brand deals.
4: I know. George and I both have brand deals, and we both know that those things come and go, and like that's not stable. Yeah. You know what I'm saying?
1: When is it coming, and how much is it?
3: So I have one that's coming in next week for $2,440, but I also put tax aside, and I also put tides aside. For 10% and then 20%, so total is like 30%, so it'll be left me with around $1,952.
1: Okay, and what's your next bills to pay? What are you behind on right now?
3: I'm behind on my credit card bill.
1: Okay.
3: So I'm behind my credit card bills and my utilities and the car loans, and yeah, that's the only thing, and then that's the thing I'm going to plan paying.
1: So let's get current on utility bills. So the thing you need to focus on right now is just one thing at a time. Right now it's your four walls. That's food, shelter, utilities, transportation. So you get current on your utilities. This is like all about survival, right? That's the base layer. Next, let's pay the car because that thing's going to get repoed if you miss a couple payments. And then you're going to be on the hook for the difference. They're going to sell it at auction and still come after you.
4: You're going to sell it for $1,000 and you're going to owe $8,000 on a thing you're not even holding.
1: So then let's get current on that. That's your next day one. Then we'll worry about the credit cards later. Those I'm the least worried about. I want you out of it and we'll get you out of it. But right now you need to just keep the lights on and keep that asset that you have in that car.
4: And there's a phrase we use in the brand deal world, and that is mailbox money. You've heard that before?
3: No.
4: Okay. It's just a check that comes and you're happy when it comes.
1: You just sort of woke up and money showed up.
4: But you don't live on that. You have to have a job where you're earning income. And then when you get a check in the mail for $2,000, awesome. It goes to debts, it goes to savings, it goes to that fancy guitar you wanted to buy, whatever. It's mailbox money, but it is not, we're not just going to sit around twiddling our thumbs waiting for it. You have to go be hyper proactive.
1: So when is your rent due?
3: So my rent due this month, and I have credits towards it. So it's $1,194 because I overpaid the last one.
1: Okay.
3: So my rent due this month is $1,194.82, which I'm planning to use the money I have. I'm thinking I'm not going to take the tax out and the 10% out yet, and I'll do that with the next brand deals instead. Since it's
4: I would not
3: first.
4: Recommend that. That's a recipe for waking up with a $10,000 tax bill, and more importantly, it's another sign that you're not living in alignment with your values. And if tithing is an important value for yours, let's live within our values, because you've lived outside of them and you find yourself in a mess. Fair?
3: Yeah.
4: So I would take that $2,000 check, pay my rent, make sure my rent is paid, make sure I've got heat for this Boston winter that's coming, I got lights on, and then we're going to start worrying about the other things. Is that fair?
3: Right.
1: Have you ever done a budget, Misty, where you actually put this on paper or in an app?
3: So I've done it before, but I wasn't, I wasn't taking it seriously.
1: Are you ready to take it seriously?
3: Yes, I am.
1: Okay, good. I'm going to help you take it seriously. I'm going to give you our Every Dollar Premium app. It's on the house if you actually use it. And in that app, here's what you're going to find in the onboarding process. It's going to actually help you with personalized recommendations to create more margin. Margin is what you're looking for here, the gap between what you make and what you spend, and that whatever's left over, we can throw with the debt. So that will help you do that. You're going to list your income at the very top, then all of your expenses. Four walls come first. We talked about that. Then minimum payments on the debts. Then we can figure out how much we actually have left over, if there's anything to throw at the debts. You're going to list those debts smallest to largest, balances, not the interest rates. Every dollar will do that for you. And you're just going to attack the little one. Make minimum payments on the rest. Focus on one at a time, smallest balance first, the next smallest, the next smallest. And if you can go make 50, 60, 70, 80 grand this year, you can pay off 25K in no time. Then you can worry about the car later if you can't sell it right now because of all of its issues.
4: But you need money, so go start earning today.

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7: We're headed to Portland, Maine up next. Renee joins us there. What's going on, Renee?
8: Hi, good afternoon.
7: How are you doing?
8: I'm well. So here's my question. My husband and I are very blessed. We've been married for 26 years, and we are still very much in love.
9: Gross.
8: Yay.
9: I love it.
8: His insane work ethic has allowed me to stay home and raise our four children, which has just been an absolute dream. I took care of the kids. He took care of all of the making of our money and managing our finances and our retirement. Recently, I went back to work now that the kids are grown, and Last week, a coworker was asking a question about a new withholding from the paychecks at our company because of a new benefit company that we're working with. And she asked a question about my paycheck, like, was I seeing this withholding? And when I told her, I've never actually seen my pay stubs. My husband gets them and takes care of everything. She got very concerned for me. And every day she's been telling me I'm in a vulnerable position and he has too much power. So my question is it okay for the one person I trust more than anyone in the world to be 100% in charge of our money, or am I being a little irresponsible?
10: I agree with your coworker, but not for the reason that she is stating.
8: Yeah.
10: So can I get dark for a second? Is that okay?
8: Okay.
10: I've had multiple, like, count on two hands, not one, times when I've sat with young all the way to old widows whose husband just passed away.
8: Yeah.
10: And there's a particular haunting look in their eyes when they say, I have no idea where anything is. I don't know where the banks are. I don't know where our money's invested. I don't know what the insurance is. I even had one woman who was amazing. Her husband was a friend of mine. He was it was a colleague of mine, and probably 30 years older than me. Great guy. Literally just passed away, like, suddenly. And she said, I know we have tons of money, but I need groceries today. And waiting for disbursements, insurance checks, all that. Like, she didn't know how to get cash because he always just took care of it all. He would just make sure everything was taken care of. And so I do think you're in a very vulnerable position. Yes, like, the nature of my job and George's job is we get call after call of people saying, I super trusted my partner, and then I found out all the secret stuff. Let's don't even go there with you. It's a matter of safety, quite honestly.
7: Just if something happened to him, what would you do?
10: Yeah, what would you do?
7: You don't know the logins, the account numbers?
8: We do have files with all of the account numbers and passwords that he gives me, and we keep it updated, but I've actually never logged on to see them because
10: I'm
8: busy raising kids, and he's busy working.
10: Let me tell you what me and my wife do, and I won't tell you to do anything that we don't do. Once a year, we get together, and in

0: Now it's going to be
1: For
0: just
1: sure.
0: covering the basics. You might need to just make minimum payments on the debts, and those four walls come first. And that's your food, your housing costs, your transportation. So can you make at least enough to cover that for the next month if you just hustle and do three jobs?
1: It would depend on the job because I'm physically limited.
0: Well, currently your life depends on it. And so we need to find work that you can do to bring in enough income to at least cover the bills. And that just means the debt journey might be a little bit delayed. But every dollar is going to be your path forward. That is the facts. That's what you need on paper to make this work. Wishing you the best.
1: Thank you.

0: Hey guys, Dave Ramsey here. You've heard me talking in your ear for years on your drive to work, around the house, wherever you listen, but there's something different about actually getting together. So we created the Live Like No One Else Cruise. For 7 days, the Ramsey personalities and I are taking over an entire ship with 2,500 Ramsey people like you in the Western Caribbean. And we're not just showing up and doing speeches. We're on board vacationing with you all week, live shows, debt-free celebrations, and even more. You've listened to us talk about living like no one else for years. Well, this is one place where we're actually going to get to do it together. And what makes this thing so much fun for me, it's one heck of a week. We set sail March 14th through the 21st, 2027. 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
2: Good afternoon. I'm Steve White with a look at Livestock News. Cattle prices continue to be the bright spot in agriculture, but that doesn't mean ranchers can let their guard down when it comes to costs. Nebraska Extension Livestock System Educator Brock Ortner says there are several ways cattlemen can keep their operations lean. One is addressing feeding efficiency.
3: The more pieces of machinery you put between that cow and that grazable forage, the more costs you're going to rack up in feeding. With the price of grass in Nebraska, adding cost to that by harvesting or processing the feeds to get it to that cow would probably not be a good way to go about reducing costs.
2: Ortner also keeps an eye on herd management.
3: Really, we see cows leave the herd about, on average, about 4 calves that they produce. Everyone can point out their 10-year-old cows. It's such a small percentage of the overall herd. So we see a lot of fallout early. They hit their prime and they tend to stick around, and then there's another batch of fallout. So I think maybe capitalizing on when those cows still have some value, selling those as breads would be another way that I might go about cutting costs.
2: Use caution when buying and only borrowing when absolutely necessary are other tips when it comes to pinching pennies. Nebraska Extension will host an informational meeting on range recovery after wildfire. That coming up Wednesday, October 4th, meeting in Oshkosh, and then traveling to range sites for viewing and discussion. The program will include a tour of area pastures burned in the Morrill Fire to assess recovery progress. There will also be information on supplementation and feeding options for the herd, considering available feed and market prices, while also looking at keys to consider for grazing management during the fall and winter, while also looking ahead to next spring.
4: The Cornhusker State is known for, well, corn, including popcorn.
5: We have yellow popcorn, which is the big fluffy stuff you find at movie theaters. Then we have mushroom popcorn, which is kind of a round ball. We have a lot of like popcorn shops that use it for coating. And then we also have white popcorn, which is a little smaller than the yellow.
4: That's Mandy Goodrich with Popcorn County USA in North Loup, Nebraska. Popcorn has a long history in the state, but it takes more than just planting a different kind of corn.
5: In the rotation, you can't follow field corn in the field. It has to either have a break or soybeans.
4: So with Nebraska alternating with Indiana as the top popcorn producing state, we'll take you to Popcorn County, USA, where they ship popcorn all across the nation and to 28 different countries. Funding for this program made possible by the Specialty Crop Block Grant Program.
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9: Here's your weather forecast from the Platte Valley Bank Weather Center. Mostly sunny skies with afternoon temperatures lower and even mid-80s. Southeast winds 15 to 25, staying elevated tonight before shifting northwest Saturday morning. Lows upper 40s, low 50s. Saturday's highs right around the lower 80s again. Breezy northwest winds in the afternoon, dropping off, turning variable Saturday night. Lows mid-40s. Highs upper 70s, low 80s for Sunday, mid-80s Monday and Tuesday. Meteorologist Don Watzel on KNEB.
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11: Top of the afternoon, you guys. How you doing?
10: We're doing great.
12: What's up, man?
11: Okay. I was reaching out because I'm currently a college student. I'm 19 years old. And my first year of college, I decided I wanted to start a business, and I started selling cologne and perfume. I made enough money thinking I could buy a new car, which is what I did. Unfortunately, I fell into that. I succumbed to that, oh, I deserve it. Mm-hmm. I heard you mention in the previous video, just keep grinding. And I bought a new car. Right now, the car payment is about $759 per month. Yeah. The insurance is $180, and then my phone bill. So my every month expense is $1,000 and $1,011. I'm currently in the space where I'm trying to figure out whether I should continuously pay this or voluntarily give the car up. I did complete baby step one. Nice. I use the car every day for DoorDash and landscaping, and I also still do my perfume business here in college. But it's causing a lot of stress.
2: Yeah.
11: Because I have that feeling where I have to work every single day on top of school. I'm a full-time, college student. So, it's a little bit stressful, and I'm trying to figure out whether I should continue down this road or pivot now and, pursue something else.
12: Yeah. So, dude, I'm so glad you're recognizing this at 19. I didn't recognize this till I was way older than you. So, you're ahead of the game. Just knowing I don't ever want to be in this situation again. And stress is real, man. I've made dumb car purchases too, so I'm right here with you. What's the car worth?
11: I took it to a dealership. They overcharged me about $5,000 on the car because I was young and moving fast. So he said I'm about $5,000 in negative equity. He said they were willing to give me about $20,000 for the car.
10: Is this the same dealership you bought it from?
11: No, this was a same Honda, but not the same dealership, though.
12: So if a dealer is telling you you're five under, my guess is you could sell it on Facebook Marketplace and basically walk away even.
10: Because have you looked up the private party value? Because the dealerships are going to lowball you every time because they got to make their profit.
12: So if you go to Kelly Blue Book and look at personal sale. And you're a hustler. You know how to sell, dude. That's what you do for a living. So you're good at this. I can almost guarantee you if they're just telling you you're five under, you can get real close, if not even, Steven. Get somebody to buy this car from you, take it off your hands. You take care of it. I know you do. And you can walk away, man.
11: Okay. So you said Kelly Blue Book. I haven't heard of that.
12: KBB.com. It's basically the the one publication that everyone goes to for the price of a used car, a new car, and it's got a little meter on it that says like what kind of condition is the car in, and it has a dealer trade-in value, a dealer for sale value, but also has a private sale value.
10: And that's the one you want, because you're going to get more for it, but it's also more hassle, because you got to sell it yourself instead of just dropping it off at the dealership. But your best way out of this is not a repo, whether
12: don't
10: it's voluntary
12: that,
10: or involuntary, because here's what happens, Alonzo. They're not just going to get you out of the loan. You're going to be on the hook for the difference. It's called a deficiency balance. They're going to go sell that car at auction for $10,000, and you're still going to be on the hook for the other $10,000. So it doesn't actually solve your problems. What would solve it is coming up with the difference. So whether that's your savings or even a personal loan from a credit union, if you can come up with the difference to clear the title and get rid of that car, that'll free up that payment, the insurance, and get you breathing again.
12: And if you listen to the show very much or seen our videos, you know that we are like one of our main reasons for existing is helping people get out of debt. But I'm okay if you go down to a local credit union and show them how hard you're working, all this, and let's say you are able to find a buyer for 24 and you owe 25. For getting a small loan for $1,000, the difference, plus $3,000, so you can buy yourself, dude, just an embarrassing sophomore in college car to get you to and from and always worried it's going to break down on you. And now you've got $4,000 to pay off, and you can hustle up some business because you don't mind grinding. You can do that and be out of this thing in no time.
10: Could you get by without a car for now?
11: Definitely.
12: Oh, cool. That's even better.
11: I definitely can. I do use it. Like, I don't really use it for personal. It's mainly
10: you're using it to make money, to pay the payment.
11: Exactly.
10: Which is insane as it sounds, right? Who's the lender?
11: Yeah,
10: who do you owe the loan to?
11: So I owe the loan to Executor.
10: Okay.
11: And I want to ask a question because I know you said to sell it. So I put about 22,000 miles on it.
12: That's great. That's nothing.
11: Okay.
12: That's basically a new car. That's great, man. And it's a Honda, you said?
11: It's a Honda. I made sure to get oil change and everything.
12: Honda with 22,000 miles is a brand new Honda. That car's going to last somebody
10: and
12: for a decade.
10: Great resale value on those cars.
12: Great resale value.
10: So you got this, man. You got the work ethic. Please don't let it repo. Keep making the payments. Keep up with the payments no matter what it takes. But the goal is come up with the difference that's owed, and then you can sell this thing outright.
12: But go to KBB.com. And Alonzo, can we make a commitment together?
11: Yes, definitely.
12: Like, I hear promise in you, okay? I don't know a lot of 19-year-olds that are going to school full-time and also working multiple side hustles. And the stress you feel opening your eyes before you feed yourself, before you clothe yourself, you owe the world $1,000+ a month, right? That's stress. Yeah. Let's make a commitment now. You're too valuable to the world that my kids are inheriting, okay? I need guys like you out there grinding, pushing, and changing the world for the better. Make a commitment now. I will never be owned by somebody else again. I'm never going to borrow money again.
11: I will never be owned. I'm writing this down, by the way. But I will never, ever, ever in this world be owned by somebody else.
12: There you go.
11: Because essentially, like you said, it's not about the money, is about the time.
12: That's it. And the peace, man. You're 19, and I know this isn't cool to say. I want you to enjoy college too, right?
11: Exactly right.
12: I want you to be able to go on a date and not be having to work 7 jobs to pay for the car that's just gets you more jobs, right?
11: Exactly.
12: So yeah, yes, get on KBB. Just get that thing sold, man. And if you have to borrow a tiny amount of money from a local credit union to cover the difference between what you owe and what they're going to pay you, great. And get that thing paid off ASAP and you be in the control of your life for the rest of your life. It's good. It's an honor to talk to you, brother.
11: I appreciate you guys muchly, and please keep doing what you guys are doing, and I'll be probably listening to the show later on today.
12: That's awesome. I love it.
10: Can I also ask, who's buying perfume? I'm just most impressed that you're able to sell perfume and cologne in 2026, man-to-man.
12: Dude, he's on a college campus. Those guys smell terrible. They don't bathe.
11: Best place on earth. I came down here and struck a gold mine.
12: Yes!
11: It's about how you pitch it to the people. And
10: do you buy it at wholesale, and then it's just sitting in the trunk of your car?
12: Or do you make it in your bathtub?
11: No, you know what's so crazy? I have a strategic method of marketing. So I have like a bandana. It looks like an army of bullets, but it's not. People get confused all the time. And they be like, bro, what is that on your chest? And that's how I get them most of the times. I walk around with like
10: Oh, you got like a visual cue that gets them talking, and now you got a conversation starter.
11: Exactly.
12: Dude.
11: Exactly.
10: You're going to crush in sales, Alonzo. I don't know what you're in school for, but you may want to just drop out and go full-time sales.
12: Sales, man. You got it. And, yeah, George, few places where you're going to find more people in one area that don't bathe regularly than in a dude's
10: that
12: dorm.
10: Desperately looking for a date.
12: Yes.
10: And now Alonzo's smelling good over here. They're going, what are you wearing, dude?
12: Exactly. Well, and they're ready to move away from Axe body spray or whatever to cologne. That's what's up. Good
10: what's
12: job,
10: your favorite, Alonzo?
12: Alonzo,
10: before we go? Give us your best cologne right now. What's the one that's in?
11: The best cologne is Kenneth Cole Black.
10: All right.
11: You can never go wrong.
10: Listen, that's from a cool guy, John, so now I know what to go buy.
12: Here's what's so funny. I can almost guarantee between breaks, George is going to be online buying Kenneth Cole Black.
10: Your boy's going to be Googling. I might buy from Alonzo at this point. I feel like nice. He deserves the sale. Way to go, man. You got this. Call us back if you need anything else.

0: If you want to win with money in 2026, you can't keep living normal. 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You need a plan. 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
3: ABC News, I'm Mike Dubusky. Today's Bureau of Labor Statistics report shows U.S. employers added 29,000 jobs in September, falling well short of analyst expectations. Meanwhile, the unemployment rate ticked up to 4.2%. ABC's Elizabeth Schulze has more.
4: Average hourly wages are up 3% over the past year. That is not keeping up with the pace of inflation. We've seen prices are up 3.4% over the past year. So what that tells you is that people have jobs, but they are not getting pay raises, their salaries aren't going up, and that is especially difficult in an environment where their salaries are not going up as much as overall prices in the economy are going up.
3: New York Attorney General Letitia James will now lead a new criminal investigation into an alleged 2024 gang rape at Cornell University, and the FDA has concluded its investigation into the cyclosporiasis outbreak, which involved tainted lettuce. Two samples collected at a Taylor Farms facility in Mexico testing positive for the bacteria. This is ABC News. It looks like we're all going to be paying a lot more for energy over the next several years, according to a new report from a nonpartisan think tank. And it's not just because of the Iran war. ABC's Sherry Preston explains.
5: The new energy innovation analysis concludes that American households will pay an average of $6,500 more between now and 2040. Natural gas and electricity will cost more because the Trump administration is canceling new wind, solar, and hydrogen projects. More gasoline demand is also expected as incentives for EVs run out and as fuel efficiency standards are loosened. The current president prioritizes fossil fuels to produce electricity. The last one saw clean energy as a climate solution. Sherry Preston, ABC News.
3: And if you like hitting the club every now and again, St. Petersburg, Florida might have a job for you. The city says it's hiring a chief vibes officer to evaluate the area's nightlife and music and entertainment scene. The 10-day gig pays $10,000. I'm Mike Dubusky, ABC News.
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2: 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I'm Chad Moyer. It is time for your daily livestock trade report. Let's go to cattle country and get a summary of what has happened here so far this week. Throughout the week, especially here late in the week, yesterday and today, southern live cattle came in and traded at 226. That is $4 higher than last week's average. Northern dress cattle sold from 245 to 250. That is steady with last week's weighted average. Total, as confirmed by USDA's afternoon report today, looks as though about 3,000 head sold in Nebraska today, 32,900 for the week. Sales at 220 on a live basis, 345 to 350 dressed. Iowa moved another 2,000 head today, 25,300 for the week. Additional sales today, 218 to 221 and 345 on a dressed basis. Box beef cutouts today, end of the day mix. Choice was 260 lower at 374.19. 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Total load count today 119. In the hog trade today, Western Corn Belt, not enough data for a print. The national number was 30 cents higher, 77.23. Pork cutouts today, loins 45 down, bellies were up 30 cents, hams down 273, ribs down 99 cents. Overall carcass value 81 cents down at 84.48. Total load count today came in at 295. At the terminals, barrels and yields steady at 60 sows, two higher, 56 to 62. This week's cattle slaughter expected to total 548,000. It's down from 567,000 a year ago. Hog slaughter this week expected to be 2.56 million compared to 2.55 million last week, 2.6 million a year ago. 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
11: Here's your weather forecast from the Platte Valley Bank Weather Center. Mostly sunny skies with afternoon temperatures lower and even mid-80s. Southeast winds 15 to 25, staying elevated tonight before shifting northwest Saturday morning. Lows upper 40s, low 50s. Saturday's highs right around the lower 80s again. Breezy northwest winds in the afternoon, dropping off, turning variable Saturday night. Lows mid-40s. Highs upper 70s, low 80s for Sunday, mid-80s Monday and Tuesday. Meteorologist Don Watzel on KNEB.
2: James is in St. Louis up next. James, welcome to the show. How can we help?
12: So I am wondering, I have nothing invested. I'm wondering if I should, 43 years old, and wondering if I should do a Roth IRA at this point or just an individual brokerage account.
2: Why are you using both of those options? Why the brokerage account?
12: The thing I don't like about an IRA is I don't like not being able to get to the money if I need it.
2: Well, you're 43. What would you use the money for before you're 60?
12: Well, it'd be one of those, like, if I lose my job or something and need it, then I just want to have access to it, basically.
2: Okay, so in case of emergency, you'd want to have some cash. Can we build you an emergency fund that does that in a high-yield savings account?
12: I currently have $10,000 saved.
2: Okay.
12: And I have no debt.
2: Good. So what would be 6 months of expenses for you? Let's say you lost your job and for 6 months you couldn't find one.
12: I would need... I had that somewhere and I lost that.
2: $20,000, $30,000?
12: It would actually be... the $10,000 would cover 6 months.
2: That's not mathematically possible.
13: Unless you have no house payment, no car payment.
12: Right, I have no house payment.
2: Is the house paid off?
12: Yes.
2: Wow. Okay. So you're in a good spot then because you can invest as much as you want. What's your household income?
12: It is $40,000.
2: Okay. So $40,000 a year. And how do you have a paid off house? I'm curious.
12: I would be an inheritance.
2: Okay. All right, so we recommend investing 15% until the house is paid off. But after that, you can invest even more. So in your situation where you want to make up for lost time, I would be investing into a Roth IRA to start. And, you know, 15%, okay, you'd be right there to max it out. So you can start with a Roth IRA. Do you have an employer retirement plan as well?
12: I don't have one set up. They do offer one.
2: Do you know what it is?
12: But I don't know.
2: Okay.
12: No.
2: So that's part of your homework. Thing one is find out what your employer retirement plan is. They might have a Roth 401k option, and that'll just come right out of your paycheck before it hits your bank account. And I love that idea because then you're sort of forcing the discipline.
12: Okay.
2: But a Roth IRA is a great option that's not tied to your employer. You can just go open one, and if you want help with that, you can reach out to a SmartVestor Pro at RamseySolutions.com to walk you through that. But the goal here is we want to have money when we can't work anymore, with tax advantages. So the Roth is fantastic for that because you're going to pay the taxes now, but then you won't pay taxes again. So think of that as net income in retirement.
12: Okay.
2: And I like that it's locked away until 60 plus because I don't want you robbing that brokerage account that was supposed to be for James's retirement all because an emergency happened. So that's why I'm recommending you have a bigger emergency fund because all it takes is one or two things happening at once for you to blow $10,000 just like that.
13: Yeah, that's my concern for you, brother, is having $10,000 as your full emergency fund. Like, man, I had to replace my entire central air conditioning unit 2 months ago, maybe a month and a half ago, and it was way more than that. You know what I'm saying? Like, just a roof or getting some sort of cushion. What do you do for a living where you make $40,000?
12: I'm at a Walmart distribution center.
13: Okay. Is there any room for advancement there or for overtime to where you could just hit the gas for a year and get yourself a little more cushion across the board?
12: A little bit of overtime, but not really a lot.
13: Okay. Is there an ability for you to do rideshare in the evenings? Like, if you listen to the show, you hear these heroic stories of folks who just paused their life for 18 months and they work two jobs, three jobs, four jobs. They do janitorial work at the church on the weekends. Then they go drive rideshare. Then they work full time. Then they take whatever overtime they can get. Like, but they just do it for a season, a short, maniacal sprint to get themselves out of this cycle of always being on the edge. To get some margin in your life. You know what I mean? Just some peace.
14: Okay.
15: How much margin do you have currently every month? If I said, hey, after all the bills are paid, how much could you invest?
14: I could do about 700 a month.
15: Okay. Can I plug that into a calculator to show you what would happen if you invested that into a Roth IRA?
14: Yes.
15: All right. So you're 43 right now. Let's say you retire at 67. Is that fair from your late start?
14: Yes.
15: Okay. $700 a month. From the age of 43 to the age of 67, I'm going to go with a 10% annual rate of return. If you invest it well into mutual funds and index funds, that's what you'll see. I'm going to hit calculate. You would have $832,000. And if that's in a Roth account, act like that's net income because you're not going to pay taxes on that. Pretty impressive.
14: Okay.
15: Considering you only put in 200 grand of that. Over 600,000 was just compound growth. Now, let's say you could invest $1,000. Can we aim a little higher?
14: Yes.
15: That would turn into $1.2 million almost. Now we're talking.
14: Okay.
15: Between that and Social Security, you might be able to retire with some dignity. So that'll just help you kind of get in your head what it's going to take to retire at 67 as a millionaire. And it's very much possible, but I want to dig into more of what do you want from life in the meantime? Are you single?
14: Yes.
15: Okay. So paint me a picture of James 5 years from now. If I could wave a magic wand, what does his life look like?
14: I would be...
15: Are you still single? Are you still doing the same job?
14: Probably not doing the same job, but I would still be single, yes.
15: Okay, so that's intentional.
14: I'm not looking to start a family.
15: So at least we have some homework on the career side. It sounds like there's something that you'd rather be doing. That you haven't pursued yet. Is that fair?
14: Yes.
15: And what is that thing? Do you know?
14: So, I have been trying to learn coding and iOS development.
15: Okay.
14: And
15: what have you been doing to learn?
14: I have been doing online courses and trying to find mentors and stuff like that to teach how to do it.
15: Cool. So that might be a future where 5 years from now, you're a software engineer, developer, making 80K. And as you can see, that would multiply the numbers here, as we say, for retirement. So the more money you save, the more compound growth can take hold. And the longer time horizon you have, the more that will grow. So that's the simple factors of retirement. The only time I'd recommend a brokerage account for that kind of flexibility you're talking about is if someone, let's say, wanted to retire at 55 and have a sort of bridge to get them there. But in your case, I think you're going to need to be working past 60, and therefore I would take the tax advantages of that Roth account or even traditional account to make that happen. But John, there's a lot here. A lot of people listening to the show feel like they have a late start. They're in their 30s, their 40s, they haven't invested yet. And I love this example from James to show you that you can still retire $1 million in an account just by starting at 43 and putting in $700 a month.
16: Yeah.
15: Now some people go, well, George, must be nice to have $700.
16: Right.
15: And I go, hey, add up your debt payments for me. Mm. And they go, okay, that's car payments $500, student loans are another $400, the credit cards. Okay, we just found $1,000 right there that could be used for investing if we decided we're going to go hard at this debt, knock it out.
13: Right. And it feels so obtuse these days because it is hard out there, man. It is. I just filled my truck up yesterday and it put me in such a bad mood.
15: Oof.
13: Right? It was just, and I know you and your gas-free vehicle that drives
15: itself. We also
13: itself.
15: Have a minivan, John. So
13: minivan, nice.
15: Yeah.
13: So I get it. And there's that old saying, like, conflict deferred is conflict amplified. You're gonna have to face the music now. Or at some point, you want to face it when there's some government entity saying, this is going to be your retirement home and your bed, and this is who you're going to share it with, whatever. That's going to come, or I'm going to not buy this car, I'm going to not do this, I'm not going to have fancy pants things at 43, 47, 57, because I got a late start. I'm gonna do the small things now that are inconveniences, that are uncomfortable, so that I've got autonomy. At some point, you've got it, that's coming. I'd rather own it as soon as possible and make whatever choices I have to make right now so that I'm the driver's seat later.
15: Hey, George Camel here. 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
2: ABC News, I'm Mike Dubusky. Letitia James is now the special prosecutor overseeing the case of an alleged 2024 gang rape incident at Cornell University. New York Governor Kathy Hochul making the appointment today.
3: I have every confidence in our attorney general to do what she has always done. Look at the facts, examine the record, and draw the proper conclusions. That's exactly what's going to happen in this case.
2: According to a confidential investigative report compiled by Cornell and reviewed by ABC News, the alleged victim in this case told officials days after the encounter that she believed she was raped, though no charges came from that initial case. The U.S. added 29,000 jobs in September with an unemployment rate of 4.2%, according to the Bureau of Labor Statistics. That job addition number is lower than expectations. And Krista Pike is unconscious and on a ventilator after she survived a planned state execution in Tennessee this week. Her lawyers are now calling on the governor to commute her sentence. This is ABC News. A judge has permanently dismissed vandalism charges against a former U.S. Olympian who was accused of vandalizing the reflecting pool in Washington. Police arrested David Hearn back in June, but prosecutors dropped those charges, saying that the botched renovations actually caused that damage. Now a judge is accusing President Trump of trying to pressure prosecutors into putting Hearn behind bars. ABC's Jay O'Brien.
4: Former Olympian David Hearn and his lawyer celebrating another legal win after a Washington, D.C. judge permanently dismissed the vandalism case against him.
5: It's a victory for democracy.
4: In his ruling Thursday, Judge Todd Edelman sharply rebuked the president, writing, despite no evidence of a crime, there is a risk that Mr. Hearn will be prosecuted nonetheless, blaming political pressure brought by the president of the United States upon his subordinate officers.
2: And two people have been fatally shot in a home in an upscale neighborhood in the hills around UC Berkeley in California. Authorities now responding. I'm Mike Dubusky, ABC News.
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11: Good Friday afternoon, Scotts Bluff, Western Nebraska, and Eastern Wyoming. The mercury is red, the skies are blue, and the clouds are non-existent, staying well to the north across the Dakotas and Montana, residing close to the jet stream. Here at home in the Panhandle, high pressure has nosed its way eastward, and that's going to provide a blanket of beautiful weather this weekend and much of the week ahead. And much like we've talked about the past couple of days, very little change in our forecast with fluctuating temps in the short term to go with some slightly changing air masses and breezy winds. We'll see a backdoor front try to sneak its way in tomorrow, cooling us off Sunday, and then a slightly disorganized trough will bring some cloud cover later in the day Tuesday. Looking beyond next week, there is some hint at bigger changes throughout next weekend, and that could build upon itself getting closer to mid-October. We'll have the rest of your forecast right after this.
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11: Here's your weather forecast from the Platte Valley Bank Weather Center. Finishing up our Friday with some breezy winds from the south around 15 to 25. Highs low 80s with lows tonight resting in the middle and upper 40s. Going to hit the mid 80s on Saturday. Southwest winds will become northwest. Skies will be mostly sunny with wind gusts 15 to 30. Lows low to mid 40s Saturday night with upper 70s, low 80s and sunny skies ending the weekend on Sunday. Winds back to the southeast. Meteorologist Don Watzel, KNEB.
14: 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Click on weather and then weather in your neighborhood. In Sydney, it's 79, Shadron 84, winds near 15 at Scotts Bluff. Other areas seeing stronger wind gusts occasionally. Last report at Alliance, a wind gust of 36 miles per hour there. Wind gusting to near 30 at Gordon and Kimball. Sydney had a 39 mile per hour wind gust. North Platte, Imperial, Lexington, McCook, Ogallala, all reporting windy conditions right now. It's 70 at North Platte, 69 at McCook, Ogallala is 75 and sunny but windy. Valentine, sunny and 74, winds are strong there too. Broken Bow, it's 69. Grand Island, sunny and 70. Kearney, sunny and 70. And Lincoln, sunny and 69. Omaha, sunny and 70. The barometric pressure at Scotts Bluff, 30.03 and falling, with the humidity at 19%, 86 at the airport at Scotts Bluff, currently at KNEB. Temperature reading here at the studio is 84.
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14: Now it is time to get an update on KNEB News. And with that report at this hour, here is News Director Scott Miller.
17: Thank you, Steve. Good afternoon, everyone. Residents and businesses with electrical service through the city of Torrington could soon see a significant increase in their power bills. On Wednesday, the city issued a statement describing their actions after receiving a July bill from the Municipal Energy Agency of Nebraska showing a 189% increase in transmission rates for June, which came after switching transmission providers to the Southwest Power Pool. Due to the urgency of the situation, the city has filed an application with the Wyoming Public Service Commission asking for an interim cost adjustment to increase their rates by just under 2.5 cents per kilowatt hour November 1st through the end of next March, which would be between a 25 and 28% increase depending on the winter or summer rate schedule. Officials say they're working with Maine to find the specific cause of the sharp transmission rate increase, which translates to an additional and unexpected annual expense of about $800,000. The public is invited to attend the regular Torrington City Council meeting October 6th at 5:30 p.m. and provide comment when council considers whether or not to approve the application to the PSC. Alliance Police Chief David Levitt has announced his department has officially accepted a $600,000 federal technology grant that will fund the majority of a major upgrade to public safety communications infrastructure that serves Alliance and Box Butte County. The funding will support the development of a new radio repeater site designed to improve access to Nebraska's statewide public safety radio network and to strengthen communications for first responders throughout the area. Levitt says it's a critically important investment in the reliability and resiliency of public safety communications in the area and will significantly strengthen the system by providing a more direct and reliable connection to the statewide network. He says the city and its public safety partners are awaiting a decision on an additional grant application and will also explore the appropriate use of 911 funding to help cover the remaining project balance. Bonner Park is preparing the grounds for President Donald Trump as he's scheduled to host the rally at the Pinnacle Bank Expo Center on the Nebraska State Fairgrounds in Grand Island Monday. Executive Director Andrea Peachy says they're working on seating and bleacher layout for the Expo Center.
18: We are planning on having some bleacher seating and floors or chairs on the floor be set up for it. So we're kind of working on that right now with the logistics of how that will be. But we're planning for 3,000 to 5,000 people to be able to have seats in there. The building was chosen because it was available. We looked at some of our other facilities that were open for this specific date, and the Expo Center just worked well for it. And it's kind of a blank canvas. So it's kind of a cool thing that we can build it to be what they want it to be.
17: General admission tickets will be free, but attendees must register online and obtain an RSVP through the campaign's official ticketing platform before the event. The rally begins at 4:30, with doors opening at 2:30 p.m. and Trump taking the stage at 6 p.m. Two Democratic candidates for statewide office will be making campaign stops in our area the next few days. Attorney General hopeful Jocelyn Brasher will be at the Legacy of the Plains Museum in Garing for a two-hour meet-and-greet Sunday that starts at 4:30 p.m. The museum will also be the venue for a campaign stop next week by Democratic gubernatorial nominee Lynn Walls. The former state senator will take part in a listening session at the Legacy of the Plains Tuesday, which starts at 5 p.m. The 25th home build by Scottsbluff County Habitat for Humanity received a big boost this week. During a presentation Thursday at the partially completed home site on 18th Street, directly across from the Leeds Scottsbluff Public Library, Representatives of the local FNBO bank presented a $30,000 impact grant award to the nonprofit. Habitat fundraising chair Kevin Mooney noted it's the second year in a row that Habitat has received an award from FNBO in a process that's quite rigorous.
19: When I finally decided to fill out the grant, I know last year I went in and started filling it out, and it started about 9 o'clock and I was done at 4 in the afternoon. It was a long process, and so I was aware of what it was going to take before I did it this year. But I really appreciate the fact that they're this generous.
17: Also on hand was future homeowner Michaela Castanon, who said she's excited about making memories and enjoying the holidays in the house with her 7-year-old daughter Cadence and 2-year-old son Kilu, and giving them the stability that she didn't have growing up. Mooney said the group's goal is to have Michaela and family in their new home by Christmas, so anyone who's willing to volunteer their time and efforts can contact Lydia at their office by calling 308-641-2492. Gavin Carrizales of Scotts Bluff won his 5th state championship at the 50th annual Nebraska Youth Small Bore Silhouette Invitational last weekend at the Pressey Wildlife Management Area south of Broken Bow. The Scotts Bluff senior hit 39 of 40 targets, then survived a shoot-off with high boy Tristan Connell of Waterbury, who also shot a 39. Carrizales won his first championship in 2020 at the age of 12, in only his second year of eligibility, shooting the first perfect score in the event's history, and then took top honors in the past 3 years. He was also joined by Emily Nelson, Jeremy Meisel, and Paisley Connor on Western Nebraska Shooting Sports, the top team in the 4-H team portion of the competition. Make sure you take a moment and add the KNEB Storm Center weather app to your smartphone or tablet. Presented by Viera Wireless, you'll find it in the Google Play or Apple Store, and it will give you detailed hourly forecasts, up to 15-day outlooks, live radar, app-exclusive video, and more. 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
20: When sex change extremists fought to transform Nebraska kids, Lynn Walz stood with them. Walz voted to allow experimental child sex change surgeries instead of protecting Nebraska children. Lynn Walz even sided with the transgender extremists who vowed to burn down our Capitol and openly admits she won't stop their dangerous agenda. Dangerously radical or dangerously weak, Lynn Walz failed to stand up for our kids. She's unfit to be governor.
21: For 4 years, Governor Jim Pillen has beaten back the liberal extremists threatening to transform Nebraska. 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Historic tax cuts, ending taxpayer handouts to data centers, protecting our farmers. 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
24: People have been calling our kids the triplets since before they were born. I've never really liked it. I'm Steve White, and this is The Good Life. Don't get me wrong, having triplets, it's pretty remarkable. When they were babies, frankly, there was no hiding it. 3 car seats, 3 high chairs, 3 cribs, 3 babies who somehow never agreed that 3 a.m. was supposed to be for sleeping. And this month,
0: the triplets, turn 13. Our lives are a blur these days. Scout meetings, 4-H projects, cross-country, show choir, church, theater, music lessons, somehow still finding time to be kids. There are forms, so many forms, paper forms and uniforms. I often feel like an underpaid Uber driver, shuttling kids from one activity to another. Sometimes I worry people will think my wife and I broke up because they see me somewhere with two kids, not knowing she's across town with the third. Such is life when you're the parent of three kids the same age. One day you're feeding three babies at 3 a.m, the next you're being berated for not buying them phones. But the older they get, the less alike they seem. Baby A is type A, to a fault. Organized, stubborn, creative. If we're not early, we're late. She's a baker, a loyal friend, a quiet leader. And if she's got a vision for a project, you best get out of the way. Her brother likes to say he's built different, and he builds everything. He loves tools, flashlights, camping, and fishing, along with perhaps more video games than his father thinks necessary. He's outgoing, funny, and a natural leader, although his sense of timing could use some work, like cracking jokes while Mom navigates our narrow driveway or blasting his trumpet when Dad's on the phone. Then there's our artist. She sings beautiful songs when she thinks no one's listening. She draws, tie-dyes her own shirts, and reads books by the armload. So many, the library gave her an award for reading the most of anybody in town. Her sister keeps everything organized. Her room has the archaeological layers to prove she does not. Three kids, born minutes apart and utterly different. Of course, they share a highly refined ability to push Mom and Dad's buttons. Their teachers, coaches, and other adults tell us what great kids we have. Those people don't always know about the lost library book, or the crumpled entry form handed to us at the last possible minute, or the occasional note from school concerning some overly exuberant behavior, I'll call it. For 13 years, people have asked us what it's like raising triplets. That's the wrong question. We're not raising triplets. We're building a future teacher, a builder, and a lawyer. Three people who just happened to arrive on the same day. And now, apparently, we're raising three teenagers. Pray for us. I'm Steve White, and this is The Good Life.
2: Renzo's grilled chicken sandwiches bring the flavor.
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2: 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Swiss cheese, mushrooms, grilled onions.
3: 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Perfect. Yeah, you're right. It's impossible to pick.
2: Try Runza's grilled chicken sandwiches. 100% white meat chicken, however you like it. 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
25: Good afternoon, this is John Clager with Linsco Private Ledger, a member of FINRA and SIPC, bring you the daily stock market report. Stocks rose on Friday, led by a tech rally. For the day, the Dow Jones Industrial Average is up 250 to 51,769, while the NASDAQ was up 320 points to 27,191, and the S&P 500 rose 56 to 7722. The five most active issues today were Nike, $34, down $1.25, SpaceX, $159, up $11, NVIDIA, $234, up $3, Intel, $119, down 67 cents, and Corteva, $11.92, off 65 cents. In a look at the U.S. bond market, the 10-year bond was up, dropping the yield to 5.28%. This has been John Clager with LPL Financial Services, a member of the Securities Investors Protection Corporation, located at 1930 East 20th Place in Scotts Bluff, bringing you this market report. Have a good evening.
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10: In times like these, Nebraskans need a fighter in their corner. That's our Attorney General Mike Hilgers, protecting the American dream. Mike Hilgers has made bringing down costs for Nebraska families a top priority. That's why Hilgers fought big companies trying to raise our electrical bills and won. Hilgers went to court to put the brakes on hidden fees that drive up costs. And Hilgers has taken the fight to the scammers and fraudsters who prey on our neighbors. As a father of four, Mike Hilgers is holding big tech accountable for misleading parents, and Hilgers defended parental rights in the classroom. And when Biden tried to force Nebraska schools to let boys play girls' sports, Hilgers said,

0: football previews in here for the afternoon here at the desk. We'll start with the high school ranks. Of course, it's Scottsbluff at Gearing tonight. A simple look at the numbers in this series of late, very one-sided. Scottsbluff has won 16 straight games, and during that streak, the average score has been 42-3. Gearing's last win in the series back in 2009 by the final of 30-22. This year, Scottsbluff comes in at 5-0 off a 59-13 blowout of Hastings for their homecoming win last night. Scottsbluff head coach Judd Hall talks about what he's looking for from his team tonight.
1: Stacking plays is what we've been talking about this week. Trying how many plays in a row can you win and stack on top of each other. You know, if you're going to get beat at some point in time during the game, so how many plays can you stack up after that? Don't lose two plays in a row. Try and stack as many plays, winning plays at your job or at your position in a row. That's kind of been the message. That's what we want to see from our kids on Friday night. How many plays can you win in a row at your position? Because that'll help us achieve the overall goal of winning the game or coming out on top on Friday.
0: For Gearing, they got the week two win at Lexington, but since they've lost three straight, including last week at McCook 36-7, the Dogs were down 23-0 at halftime. Head coach Danny O'Boyle pretty easily pinpointed the issues in that one.
2: Overall, our level of physicality was not where it needed to be for that football game. And we knew going in that it would be a tough, drawn-out football game with the style of football McCook wanted to play, and we didn't feel that we were given our best effort. We felt like we could have kept it closer up to that point. It could have been 17-0 or maybe even less. We had a few plays where we gave up big plays from blown assignments.
0: Gearing hosting Scottsbluff tonight. 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Jeff Kelly joins me pregame show at 6:30, kickoff at 7. Elsewhere tonight, the rest of the schedule, Trayton Harmon will be on hand with Mitchell heading to Bridgeport. The Tigers won big over Chase County last week. The Bulldogs drop one to Valentine. Trayton will be grabbing the photo gallery there tonight. Also, Hemingford at Perkins County. 4-1 Chadron looks to bounce back off a 7-6 loss to Sydney. They'll visit Alliance. Unbeaten Sydney hosting winless Ogallala. Gordon Rushville hosting Hardington Newcastle, who's 5-0. Kimball heads to Gibbon. Juanita Palisade out west here to play Baird. And Potter Dix hosting Creek Valley for Wyoming. Torrington home for Bighorn. Pine Bluffs at Lusk, and Southeast hits the road to play at Sundance. Let's get you that Husker game preview. Nebraska looking to start 5-0. Game report from Sean Callahan ahead of the Maryland matchup tomorrow.
3: Well, a lot was made of UCLA's 54-3 win at Maryland last week, and Nebraska wide receiver Kwazi Gilmer has a unique perspective on that game because he played for the Bruins in 2025.
4: I definitely want to give credit to Maryland. I think they are a really good team. From UCLA's like blowout win, like I don't think none of our team or anybody in this conference should take the team easily. They are a good team. They got a good defense. They just struggled a lot with UCLA.
3: When it comes to stopping the Terrapins on Saturday, it all starts for Rob Orch with their quarterback, Malik Washington.
5: His sack avoidance rate's off the chart. We got to do a great job if we're able to give a hand on him, get him down. I know last week wasn't the showing they were looking for, but going back and watching the 12 games from last year and their four from this year, there's a ton that he's done that make you really think about how you attack him.
0: Kickoff at 2 tomorrow. We'll have the pregame show here on KDB at 10 a.m. Simulcast coverage at 1:15 on 94.1 The Brand. For Wyoming tomorrow, a road game at North Dakota State. That one kicks off at 1:30. Pokes looking to start 2-0 in Mountain West play, and 1-4 Chadron State tomorrow at Colorado Mesa, a night game kickoff at 6 o'clock. We covered it plenty earlier today. Twin Cities volleyball weekend in town today and tomorrow. The 20-team field with pool play matches today at 3 o'clock. That'll be at both gyms at Scottsbluff, both gyms at Gearing, plus Bluffs Middle School, and then tomorrow the gold, silver, and Oregon Trail brackets to finish off the weekend. WNCC volleyball, winners of 8 straight matches. They'll be on the road tomorrow for a matchup at North Platte Community College. There's Cougar soccer out on the road this weekend. Women's and men's road matches today at Northwest College, and then coming up tomorrow, both teams will play again at Central Wyoming. Husker volleyball got the impressive sweep at Penn State last night. They'll visit Maryland tomorrow. We'll have the match with coverage starting at 4 o'clock on KOLT. That's the latest from the sports desk.
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7: Good Friday afternoon, Scott's Bluff, Western Nebraska, and Eastern Wyoming. The mercury is red, the skies are blue, and the clouds are non-existent, staying well to the north across the Dakotas and Montana, residing close to the jet stream. Here at home in the Panhandle, high pressure has nosed its way eastward, and that's going to provide a blanket of beautiful weather this weekend and much of the week ahead. And much like we've talked about the past couple of days, very little change in our forecast with fluctuating temps in the short term to go with some slightly changing air masses and breezy winds. We'll see a backdoor front try to sneak its way in tomorrow, cooling us off Sunday, and then a slightly disorganized trough will bring some cloud cover later in the day Tuesday. Looking beyond next week, there is some hint at bigger changes throughout next weekend, and that could build upon itself getting closer to mid-October. We'll have the rest of your forecast right after this.
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7: Here's your weather forecast from the Platte Valley Bank Weather Center. Finishing up our Friday with some breezy winds from the south around 15 to 25. Highs low 80s with lows tonight resting in the middle and upper 40s. Going to hit the mid 80s on Saturday. Southwest winds will become northwest. Skies will be mostly sunny with wind gusts 15 to 30. Lows low to mid 40s Saturday night with upper 70s, low 80s and sunny skies ending the weekend on Sunday. Winds back to the southeast. Meteorologist Don Watzel, KNEB.
9: A little bit windy in some areas, maybe not so much here at Scott's Bluff. We have winds that are pretty steady at near 15 up to 20, maybe a little bit stronger at times. Some areas have seen wind gusts up over 30 miles an hour here throughout the afternoon. Temperature readings at Legacy Co-op locations now. It's 84 at Bridgeport, 79 at Dalton, 80 at Alliance, 87 at Main Street Market at Scott's Bluff. Little breeze at Scott's Bluff under sunny skies here and around the area. And currently at KNEB, we have a temperature reading here at 85 degrees.
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9: Well, it is time for another update on local news headlines. News Director Scott Miller is in with that report.
13: Thank you, Steve. Good afternoon, everyone. Residents and businesses with electrical service through the city of Torrington could soon see a significant increase in their power bills. On Wednesday, the city issued a statement describing their actions after receiving a July bill from the Municipal Energy Agency of Nebraska showing a 189% increase in transmission rates for June, which came after switching transmission providers to the Southwest Power Pool. Due to the urgency of the situation, the city has filed an application with the Wyoming Public Service Commission asking for an interim cost adjustment to increase their rates by just under 2.5 cents per kilowatt hour November 1st through the end of next March, which would be between a 25 and 28% increase depending on the winter or summer rate schedule. Officials say they're working with Maine to find the specific cause of the sharp transmission rate increase, which translates to an additional and unexpected annual expense of about $800,000. The public is invited to attend the regular Torrington City Council meeting October 6th at 5:30 p.m. and provide comment when council considers whether or not to approve the application to the PSC. Alliance Police Chief David Levitt has announced his department has officially accepted a $600,000 federal technology grant that will fund the majority of a major upgrade to public safety communications infrastructure that serves Alliance and Box Butte County. The funding will support the development of a new radio repeater site designed to improve access to Nebraska's statewide public safety radio network and to strengthen communications for first responders throughout the area. Levitt says it's a critically important investment in the reliability and resiliency of public safety communications in the area and will significantly strengthen the system by providing a more direct and reliable connection to the statewide network. He says the city and its public safety partners are awaiting a decision on an additional grant application and will also explore the appropriate use of 911 funding to help cover the remaining project balance. Bonner Park is preparing the grounds for President Donald Trump as he's scheduled to host a rally at the Pinnacle Bank Expo Center on the Nebraska State Fairgrounds in Grand Island on Monday. The rally October 5th will begin at 4:30 p.m. Central Time, with the doors opening at 2:30 p.m. and Trump taking the stage at 6 p.m. Bonner Park Grand Island Expo Executive Director Andrea Peachy.
14: We're just getting our campus ready. We obviously just got done with a couple of really large events with the Nebraska State Fair and Exarban. So, you know, we're getting our facility set up. We're working with the team with Trump's organization to make sure that the campus is safe and secure and that we can have a good event and a good turnout.
13: Peachy says they're working on bleacher seating along with chairs on the floor for the event, expecting 3,000 to 5,000 people to attend. She says the Pinnacle Bank Expo Center was chosen specifically because it was available for Monday and can be set up however event organizers would like. Scottsbluff County Habitat for Humanity is on their 25th home build this year. This week they received a big boost from a local financial institution. During a presentation Thursday at the partially completed home site on 18th Street, directly across from the lead Scottsbluff Public Library, representatives of the FNBO Scottsbluff location presented a $30,000 impact grant award to the nonprofit. Also on hand was future homeowner Michaela Castanon, who has two children, 7-year-old daughter Cadence and a 2-year-old son Kilu, who told reporters she never expected to be selected for a home.
15: I'm really excited to just be able to give them stability, something I didn't have growing up, something they can have growing up and hopefully give to their children. And I'm just so excited to make all the memories and spend all the holidays. And I'm just really excited to do all the things. And I'm so thankful for all of you. I mean, without this, it wouldn't be possible with all of you helping. And I'm thankful for everything you do, not only for me, but everybody who has been granted a house or moving forward as well.
13: Habitat fundraising chair Kevin Mooney noted it's the second year in a row that Habitat has received an FNBO impact grant, which involves a process so detailed that it took him most of a full day last year to complete the application. Mooney said the group's goal is to have Michaela and her family in their new home by Christmas, so anyone who's willing to volunteer can contact Lydia at their office by calling 308-641-2492. Gavin Carrizales of Scotts Bluff won his fifth state championship at the 50th annual Nebraska Youth Small Bore Silhouette Invitational last weekend at the Pressey Wildlife Management Area south of Broken Bow. The Scotts Bluff senior hit 39 of 40 targets, then survived a shoot-off with high boy Tristan Connell of Waterbury, who also shot a 39. Carrizales won his first championship in 2020 at the age of 12, in only his second year of eligibility, shooting the first perfect score in the event's history, and then took top honors in the past 3 years. He was also joined by Emily Nelson, Jeremy Meisel, and Paisley Connor on Western Nebraska Shooting Sports, the top team in the 4-H team portion of the competition. Don't forget to check out the Rural Radio Scotts Bluff app presented by Regional West. 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
16: Aloha. I'm Scott Foster, inviting Rural Radio listeners to join me on an unforgettable Hawaiian Islands adventure, January 30th through February 8th. 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

0: To hear more, visit dan.democrat. 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
3: When it comes to city trees, old is gold. Researchers from Northwestern University's Feinberg School of Medicine matched a decade of satellite tree canopy data with death rates in Chicago neighborhoods. Each year-to-year percent increase in canopy was linked to about a 10% drop in mortality, driven partly by fewer deaths from heart, lung, and mental health conditions. Lead author Harrison Garcia says trees are not just a luxury. The lesson for cities is simple. Keep planting, but protect the mature trees already standing, according to the New York Times Climate Forward. I'm Ken Chester.

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1: Good afternoon, and thanks for tuning in to the Channel Final Bell. I'm Lacey Shippey for the Rural Radio Network. And joining me for today's Final Bell is Sean Hackett with Hackett Financial Advisors. And Sean, grains were overall lower here today with the exception of the soybean oil there. Talk to me what the big factors were that were pressing on our grains here today as we round out the week.
2: It's continued momentum from, first of all, the fact that we didn't really get any specific details on an expansion of trade with China. They did lower tariffs, but we didn't get quantities and time frames. And then, of course, we got the USDA quarterly grain stocks report that, at least for corn, was a big surprise relative to what the market was expecting. And that sent the corn market down. And then usually when you get a big knockdown in corn, it impacts wheat and soybeans as a contagion effect, and then you get a speculative sell-off that gets fed on margin calls. And of course, remember, Lacey, it was the end of the month and the end of the quarter, a very, very poor time for all this, because that's when a lot of money is flowing in and out on book squaring and everything. So you kind of had this perfect combination of negativity and negative capital flows to create a significant mass exodus of some speculative longs that had been in the market for a while.
1: And so once we kind of get that out of our system here and move past that into the next week, we've got a drier forecast coming up. Folks are looking forward to finally getting some harvest geared up in a lot of areas. Do you think that this downward trend will linger as we see some harvest pressure creep in here?
2: I believe most producers who needed to move grain because they needed the cash, or they needed to move grain because they didn't have storage, I can only speak for my customers. Most of them have already done it. Like, they've already taken, sold what they've needed to sell. I don't think we're going to have a lot of extra pressure going forward, in my opinion. I think the market's going to move based upon what they're hearing coming off the combines. Is it better or worse than what the USDA said in our last monthly WASDE report? Is it better or worse from what the Pro Farmer Crop Tour stated back in August? I think that's what everyone's going to be measuring to see if this crop's going to keep getting smaller, or have we, you know, did the USDA in the last WASDE report get pretty close to the truth? Our opinion is that this crop's going to get smaller. We do not believe that the crop yields are as low as they need to be. Early harvest results from some that are starting to move the wheels in areas that matter from our customers are showing that thus far, and it's super early, and I don't want to say that it means the rest of it is going to be that way, but so far the initial results are worse than the USDA and more akin to what we saw from ProFarmer.
1: Do you have any of those numbers just as a ballpark of how low they are?
2: Well, I mean, I would say that the early results that we're seeing from what farmers were expecting at the beginning of the season, we're probably looking at yields down something along the lines, maybe 10% below what they thought at the beginning of the growing season, okay? It doesn't mean 10% below what the USDA said in the last report. It's 10% below what their original expectations were. My feeling is, I think, if I remember correctly, I think Pro Farmer was in the 173s, mid 173 and change, I believe is what their final conclusion was. I think the USDA is 176-ish, if I remember correctly. So my feeling is, the USDA is moving in the right direction, but I actually believe, you know, there's more to go. I don't think, you know, we had a very, very hot finish, and then we've had a lot of this very, very wet weather here in the last few weeks. Test weights are coming in very disappointing. That's really where the big problem is that I'm seeing, Lacey, is these test weights are coming in considerably below where the USDA is at. And I think that's ultimately test weights what determines final yield.

0: not volume. And I think that's where we're going to see more yield declines coming from on the lower test weights from what the USDA has been suggesting we would see. They're going to have to dial that down. Maybe not in October. You know, maybe it's too early for them to do that because we don't have a lot of combines rolling yet. But certainly by November or January, those test weights need to come down. And I think that brings us closer to the 173-ish category. And if you work the numbers through, if we were more like 173 to 174, even with, if you buy into the quarterly grain stocks being 180 million bushels larger than the market was expecting, you still come up with a carryout somewhere between 1.3 and 1.5 billion bushels. And while that's not running out of corn, you're on a razor's edge with that supply. And I think that the 50-cent correction here, roughly 50-cent correction here in corn, is likely overplaying this negativity around China and around this quarterly grain stock support. I think they're going to have to rethink this and maybe put some premium back into the marketplace once this liquidation of the speculator is done, which we think it'll be done by next week.
1: And so once we see this liquidation kind of clear out of the markets, what is your perspective on the upside potential here for corn and beans?
0: Well, I mean, certainly if the numbers I just said on corn are correct, you know, there's no reason that we shouldn't have a five handle on corn, you know, on the forward months. I mean, we should have a five handle and maybe even the mid fives like we were at just a little, you know, just a week and a half ago. Then, of course, it comes down to, of course, Mother Nature down in South America. October 15th really starts the rainy season, the growing season, mainly for soybeans first. And then for second crop corn, second, as they start planting in late January into February, we think a super El Nino that is clearly developed is going to create some significant hot, dry weather risk for soybeans in that central northern grain belt where they grow 70% of the soybeans. We're not quite at Mother Nature driving the market again, but we're not too far away to really start watching weather maps down in Brazil.
1: Thank you, Sean. Coming up after the break, we'll continue our market discussion. 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
1: Back to the Channel Final Bell. I'm Lacey Shippey for the Rural Radio Network, talking with Sean Hackett with Hackett Financial Advisors. And we left off talking a little bit about how the weather is going to play a big card here in these grain markets. But we've also got these crude oil prices and especially these record high diesel prices that are just weighing on everybody filling up the combines and the trucks here. And we got some news today that the EU and the G7 are to release some diesel reserves to alleviate the shortage a little bit. And that helped our soybean oil out here today, Sean. But what are the nearby implications of that for the rest of the market?
0: It's really a short-term fix. You know, it's not really going to solve the long-term issues. You need to get the flow going again. You need to get those refineries overseas repaired. You need to get them producing more diesel, more gasoline. And until such time that there's more flow coming through the Strait of Hormuz and those overseas refineries are back up to, you know, creating higher throughput, any short-term Band-Aid, which is what I'd call today's announcement of $100 million, sounds like a lot of oil, but it really isn't. It's not going to stop the oil market from going up. It's not going to bring diesel prices down. It may do it for a day or two, but it's not going to do it. To solve the problem, you have to actually increase diesel supplies. And I don't see anything yet that says we're anywhere close to doing that. And so, you know, and if you look at the crude oil market, as I stand here today, we're only down $1.70 on crude on the November contract after being down maybe 4 or 5. So already the market is pushing back that a short-term fix is not really going to create a long-term solution here.
1: And so as we head down the road, what do you foresee happening with that situation? I mean, it's so hard to predict, and folks are trying to make their way through it. I guess, what kind of advice would you give to folks who are dealing with these prices right now?
0: Our view is usually the way that these geopolitical issues get resolved is things get so bad that even the people fighting feel that resolving it is the better way to go. So the question you have to ask yourself, Russia and Ukraine both have spent tremendous amounts of money on this war, have lost tremendous amount of lives, and are they both going to just walk away where it stands today and give up their strong-held beliefs that has brought them to this extreme situation? I don't think we're there, right? I mean, I think this situation, unfortunately, not that I'm wishing this, but unfortunately, needs to get a whole lot worse. What does that mean, a whole lot worse? Energy prices need to get a lot higher in order to put enough pressure on the global economy, enough pressure on everybody to where the forces at work see the wisdom in settling this. And what I would say to anyone that uses a lot of energy, there's going to be some volatility, Lacey, right? We're going to see some, every once in a while, we're going to have to see some backing off, some give and take. You know, you just want to make sure that anytime we get a dip, anytime we get a break, you know, that I would continue to want to be looking at finding ways to lock in physical diesel, physical heating oil, physical energy of any sort, because I just think this, once we get through our midterm elections, I just think this could get a whole lot worse before it gets better. Not that I have anywhere, not that anyone can predict how high these energy prices can go, but if this situation persists for another 6 to 12 months, then obviously energy prices are nowhere near as high as they are ultimately going to be unless there's a sudden change of events, which I'm hoping and praying for. But as I stand here today, I do not see anything that suggests this is ready to be resolved anytime soon.
1: And we'll switch gears here now and take a look at livestock quickly. We saw cattle step back here today. Was this just some end-of-the-week profit-taking, or do you see some fundamental changes here driving cattle today?
0: Well, I think there's two big fundamental changes that I see in the cattle market, why we're no longer making new highs every single day, every single week, every single month like we were doing for 2 years. And that is, one, demand has backed off on beef. No question that all these high energy prices, this high inflation, the consumer has finally backed off on beef demand. The beef cutout price is the same today as it was 16 months ago, meaning we're not seeing beef cutout prices going higher anymore. At the same time, the packer has said we are no longer interested in losing money. We're no longer interested in buying feeders and processing animals and losing money. We are going to gear our operation to make money. And if that means we have to shut down plants, which they've done, we'll do that. But so to me, they have decided to put a governor that if the beef cutout prices not go up and the cattle price is going up and their margin goes away, they're pulling back from the market. And I think that's a fundamental change to where we were, let's say, 6 or 12 months ago, where they were chasing cattle, they were chasing head, they were just chasing volume, and they've made a business decision to stop doing that. And I think because of those headwinds and the fact that we're bringing feeders in from Mexico now, those are headwinds that are going to keep this market capped, and I don't believe we're going to be seeing new highs or even a retest of the highs in the cattle market anytime soon.
1: Well, thank you, Sean. That again is Sean Hackett with Hackett Financial Advisors here on the Channel Final Bell, brought to you by Channel Seed and your local Channel Seed Pro. I'm Lacey Shippey. 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
8: ABC News, I'm Mike Dabosky. New York Attorney General Letitia James has taken over the investigation into an alleged gang rape that played out at Cornell University 2 years ago. Krista Pike, the woman who survived an attempted state execution earlier this week, is in critical condition in the hospital. Her lawyers are now calling on Tennessee's governor to commute her sentence. The new jobs report shows U.S. employers added 29,000 jobs in September, falling well short of analyst expectations. ABC's Elizabeth Schulze has more.
9: A little bit of what we might be seeing here is the impact of AI specifically. When you think about how the build-out of data centers is contributing to construction jobs, but then you've got those industries like insurance or financial services that have been really quick to adopt AI, that's where you're seeing job losses. And this really does kind of explain that push-pull of the impact of AI in the workforce pretty much playing out now in real time in this economic data.
8: The unemployment rate ticking up to 4.2%. This is ABC News. The co-pilot of that Fly Dubai plane who allegedly attacked the plane's captain and attempted to crash a flight bound for Israel this week is an Omani national who was previously suspended from flying by Oman Air. Senior intelligence and law enforcement officers had identified that man as a security risk in 2024, sources say, after he was found to be in possession of extremist materials. As investigators now try to determine why he was allowed to fly again, we're now hearing from the pilot of that plane.
10: The heroic Indian captain who was stabbed in the cockpit of that Fly Dubai flight before managing to open the door and let people in, speaking out from his hospital bed. Smit Mashar on a video call with India's Prime Minister describing the moments after he was attacked by his fellow pilot, saying, "At that moment, I was fighting for my life."
8: ABC's Tom Sufi Burridge and students in Paris taking to the streets today, protesting and calling for better conditions and education funding. I'm Mike Dubusky, ABC News.
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16: Here's your weather forecast from the Platte Valley Bank Weather Center. Finishing up our Friday with some breezy winds from the south, around 15 to 25. Highs low 80s with lows tonight resting in the middle and upper 40s. Going to hit the mid 80s on Saturday. Southwest winds will become northwest. Skies will be mostly sunny with wind gusts 15 to 30. Lows low to mid 40s Saturday night with upper 70s, low 80s and sunny skies. Ending the weekend on Sunday. Winds back to the southeast. Meteorologist Don Watzel, KNEB.
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18: Two wide each way, they wind the clock. Calandria has Genitone to his right. Clap for the snap. Back in three. Looks over the middle. Clips to the Genitone 10. Left side 5. To the pylon. He's in. Touchdown Huskers. Vincent Genitone. How about that?
19: First and 5. Own 49. Snap play action. Illinois got it.
18: Oh, he's crushed. Ball's loose. Donovan Jones. He's got it. The sack, the fumble, the recovery, Dottie does it all! Husker ball!
20: Serve the back middle, nice pass. Bad left, big shot, Skyler George, that's a rocket. Dug by Alumi off a left shoulder, just protecting himself. It comes for Danny Jackson, a redirect home. Kaboom! 15-8, they love it and like it.
21: Again, the Buckeyes in those red tops. Again, Naomi Gobu, left pin, crossbar, great deep by Alumi, travel sideways. Chiefs down by Laney, over to Harper, big swing, not down. Bumps that left. Naomi Gobu. Roll shot for the Buckeyes. Harper right there. Bergen sets behind. Andy Jackson. She drops it. That's volleyball. Beautiful.
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4: And welcome in. Happy Friday, everybody. Happy game day eve. We haven't been on the air for a Friday night in a long time.
22: Yeah, I don't even know what it's like. TGIF. Isn't that what they say?
4: Well, we've got a busy night. It's a busy night around here in Lincoln. We've got the Hall of Fame ceremony. We've also got the opening night with men's and women's basketball. So we still got time to get on out to the Haymarket and be a part of opening night coming up at about 7 o'clock presented by Shields. And they've got lots of fun stuff going on out there. But we are 1 week away from the first exhibition game for Nebraska men's basketball, too, which is crazy.
22: Yeah. It's a lot on the horizon here. I'm excited to see what they look like. The new additions, of course, there's a lot of new faces. I think there's going to be a lot of interest to watch that game just because it's a new look roster in a lot of different ways. And then plus the returners playing in some ways different roles.
4: And women's basketball as well. They only have the one exhibition contest and it's, I think, what, 3 weeks from Friday? Or from tonight. But the men are playing multiple because, you know, with the rule changes, they're able to play some of these higher caliber exhibition contests and taking advantage of it. But both teams, we've talked a lot about it. It's going to be exciting to see them out on the court for the first time coming up a week from tonight. But again, you still can get out to the Haymarket and opening night out there. They got posters, all kinds of cool things out there. So because of all the things going on, Kyle and I are part of the Hall of Fame ceremony tonight as well. The inductees will also be honored at the football game tomorrow. So we are going to replay the football hour for you coming up in hour number two with Roy Manning. Great stuff there. But so we can get on out and get to the Hall of Fame ceremony tonight. But, you know, we were able to talk with all of the inductees over the summer, and it's a really special class, and I'm looking forward to welcoming those guys here tonight and then also at the football game tomorrow.
22: Yeah, it's an even bigger class than last year, and then, of course, the headline at the end of it, you have Coach John Cook, mm-hmm. who's going to go
4: in. In his own arena.
22: In his arena. It has a statue outside of it. I look forward to meeting Coach Cook for the first time.
4: He listens to us.
22: I know, so I want to actually be able to shake his hand. I know you'll get a chance to interview all of the honorees, and you have a lot of different sports that are a part of the ceremony tonight. We'll see some former head coaches as well in the crowd, some former or current Hall of Famers that have already been inducted in the crowd, and then it's going to be a really fun night. I know Dr. Gold's there, Troy Dannon, Krista Brown, the whole crew.
4: So we've got picks coming up here in just a few minutes, and again, we'll replay the football hour for you here coming up in hour number two. Do want to preview a little bit, talk a little bit Maryland coming up, but first, how about that dominant performance for Nebraska volleyball at Penn State? It was really their first road test of the season. Everywhere they've traveled to this year has been dominated by Husker fans, and there was still quite a bit of red there, but it, you know, the student section gets rowdy, and they looked really good, and Penn State's always going to play on another level. Whitney Lonstein was fired up to play, but again, Harper continues on her trek of getting into that rhythm, and it was a really impressive performance with a three set sweep.
22: Yeah, I mean, it's again what you saw last year with Penn State. We thought it could be something, it could be a true test. And I'm talking to John Baylor a few times this week, and you know, just chatting with him about this, they kind of need to be tested a little bit on the road. Doesn't seem like they really got a whole lot of a test. And Harper Murray feels like she's shifting into form as to what that should look like on the offensive end. And I know she was fired up because Penn State can be a hostile crowd, too. It's a really tough place to play. So maybe that even gave the Huskers a little extra in that win.
4: I loved it. Fire me up. I like when you see a little feistiness.
22: You know, the best is, especially basketball, the student section will have scouting reports.
4: Mm-hmm.
22: Not like how they play, but their personal. So, you know, they don't want to get too personal, but
4: sometimes
22: some of the things
4: they
22: like,
4: do. The ones you sit in front of.
22: Like what, you know, what's this guy's mom's name? What's this? And they just, they'll chant things out. So sometimes it goes a little over the top, but you see it in certain athletic events in college specifically that the students really get into it, which can be good.
4: So Nebraska stays on the road. They will travel to Maryland coming up on Saturday. 6 o'clock first serve, 5 o'clock pregame. So we'll be navigating both volleyball and football on Saturday once again.
22: Yeah, I feel bad for these guys back here. They got to figure it out.
4: That's why they're the pros.
22: Yeah,
4: they paid the big
22: that's
4: bucks.
22: Why we got the best.
4: All right, so coming up tomorrow, homecoming, lots of fun things surrounding this game. You got the Cornhusker kickoff. That's back coming up at noon. Those doors open at the Hawks Championship Center. But you've said it all week that you got to focus in on this one. And, you know, we were out at practice. You've been out all week. I was out yesterday. And look, as much as maybe the outside fans, and you've been preaching that message, are talking about what's coming up a week from tomorrow, this team's locked in about tomorrow.
22: Yeah. I just got done chatting with Coach for his radio interview tomorrow, and I sort of echoed that sentiment. I've had the thought process of horse blinders all week, and that's how they're looking at it. There's different ways of looking at a game like this on the outside as opposed to the inside. This is a 1-0 thought process, and that's, you know, I go up and down their depth chart, and you're talking legit four-star, you know, like blue-chip recruits that are on this Maryland team. Malik Washington has not had many, or if any, back-to-back really bad performances in his young career, and that would be the case if they're able to get him kind of off-kilter in this one, because he was awful last week against UCLA, but he's a really darn good quarterback. He's a guy who's really hard to bring down if you have him wrapped up. They could utilize him in the run game, and they have the guy who has the most receptions in the country in Chris Durr. They got a lot of athletes that are going to get their starting running back, and defensively, all three levels, they have playmakers.
4: Yeah, and I think you know, two of the areas that we saw last week that were a little bit maybe issues for this Nebraska football team, the defense against that up-tempo offense that we saw to Michigan State, Maryland's going to do that, and then also that running, the run game was a little bit slow to get going, and they have a great run defense, as Coach Rule talked about when we were able to chat with him yesterday at practice. So two of the areas that maybe it was a little bit of a struggle last week, and Maryland does well.
22: Yeah, you need to be better on first down. I know a lot of times we saw some third and long situations because Nebraska's offense wasn't all that good on first down. Part of that comes with the traction on first down in the run game, and part of it was that Michigan State was pretty good in areas up front, too. I think that's what you're going to see with Maryland. They have some big guys. One of them is going to be out in LaVon Johnson, but Ian Thomas is a guy that's big in the middle of that defensive line that certainly is going to play a role along with a handful of other guys. They have an elite linebacker as well in Daniel Wingate. Back-to-back weeks, they'll see an elite linebacker for Maryland. So there's a lot of things that I think Nebraska is looking to improve on. And then we talk a lot about tempo. I think they're a lot more prepared this week. They didn't expect to see that against Michigan State, so credit the Spartans on that. But, they'll be ready for it.
4: Yeah, and Rob Dvorak, he will be our assistant coach that we hear from in Countdown to Kickoff tomorrow. And he said, you know, he talked about that and just that teams sometimes try to get in tempo when you're playing really good defense. And so it's almost like a little bit of a compliment, but they are more prepared for that. They are going to be able to recognize it. And, you know, knowing it's one thing when you go into something and you don't expect it, but when you go into it now and you expect teams to maybe try to do that, and especially a team that already does that, you're going to be more prepared for it because you know it's coming.
22: Yeah, they've worked it all week. And, Coach Rule, not to give too much away of our conversation, but at San Diego State, they were a very high-tempo team. So it's something Rob worked a lot in practice last year when he was the DC at San Diego State. So, and they're pretty high-tempo here at Nebraska. I mean, they're not quite as fast as Maryland, but they're fairly high-tempo.
4: They have the capability of doing it when they need to.
22: Certainly. So they're ready to go in all facets, but you have to, it's 1-0 every week, and we know how crazy college football can be on a week in, week out basis, so you have to be ready to go.
4: All right, this week's contestant for the Woodhouse Block Punt Contest is Jason Gloystein from York, Nebraska. 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All right, got to get to a break. When we come back, the big dog Jeremiah Searles, he's back from his hunting trip. So he is back on the pick segment. We're going to make some picks presented by Choices Treatment Center. So keep it here on Sports Nightly.
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4: 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There he is, the big dog. Jeremiah Searles is back from his hunting trip. You did finally get yourself an elk, so congratulations on that. But Searles, we got Camden Cone, Kyle Crooks, Josh Hokelman, because it is time to make some weekly football picks. But Searles, you finally got yourself an elk.
8: Oh, man, it was much needed. 6 years in the making, and so I was able to get an elk to come into 8 yards and get a nice shot and ran 30 yards and died. So now the fun part of cleaning it all up and cutting it up in my garage. So that's today's task.
4: Are you bringing it in for Kyle to taste?
8: 100%. Okay. I'm going to make some wonderful backstrap steaks for Kyle, and he's going to eat it.
22: What does that even mean?
8: So, I mean, to not get too graphic, you know those muscles that go right down your spine, Kyle?
22: Yeah.
8: Those are called your back straps. Those are the filet mignons. So I'll cut you up some nice one of those out of the elk.
22: Okay. Or I just go to the supermarket and get it for myself.
8: Gross. Listen, I've known where this animal walked in front of me. I've taken care of it. I've nursed it. I've cut it up. I'm going to freezer pack it together. It's going to be perfect.
4: Well, despite Searles missing last week, did not prevent him from winning once again. Searles goes 8-3, Camden and Kyle 7-4, Josh the intern 6-5, and once again, I'm at the last 5-6. I can't catch a break, man. I started off hot. Clemson wins. I was the only one that picked Clemson. And I'm like, okay, this is my weekend. And then I get on the flight. Missouri's up. USC is making it close with Oregon, and then the fight lands, and I'm like, what the heck happened with these two teams? I thought I was going to, you know, cruise this week, but nope. No. And another, again, a kind of exciting weekend of college football, Searles.
8: Yeah, it was. I mean, I got to catch pieces of it. I got to see all the morning games. I didn't get to see the afternoon games, but yeah, I mean, watching Iowa finish that crazy game against Michigan, and I did get to watch a little bit of that Cal game. I thought Cal was going to be able to get it done, but college football continues to deliver every single week, and it makes me sick that the Gators are good, too. It makes me just say, physically.
22: You forgot a pretty noticeable game in there.
4: We missed your dings last week.
8: The physical illness of watching the Gators just handle Miss after just an absolute letdown performance from going up against LSU.
4: Well, spoiler alert, the Gators are on the picks once again this week, so get that bell ready, Searles. He's back on the bandwagon. All right, so again, the overall standing, Searles is 37-13. Camden, 6 games behind at 31-19. Interns, 2 games behind Camden, and 8 games behind Searles. Josh and Kyle, they are 9 games behind, and I am a whopping 13 games behind the leader at 24-26.
22: Work to do.
4: So let's get things rolling. And Searles, you're going to pick again first because, once again, you are the weekly winner. So
22: sick.
4: Pitt at Virginia Tech. It is underway currently on ESPN, but we did already lock our picks. So this is a solid picking. But Virginia Tech came into this one favored 2.5 points. Searles.
8: Yeah, I've picked against Va Tech a couple of times this year, and they've been a few of my losses. So I'm just going to go with them. I'm going to ride with the Hokies and go Va Tech here.
9: Yeah, give me the Fighting James Franklins. Kind of the same reason I picked against them earlier and don't want to do it again.
4: I'll pick against them. Give me Pitt.
9: All right.
4: Camden.
10: I picked Virginia Tech a couple of times, and I will pick them again.
4: Run don't the pick ball. With me, Kyle.
22: Run game, run game, run game. I'm going to go with Virginia Tech. I watched the game back the other night against Maryland. They looked impressive to me. It was a couple weeks ago, but they've 4-0 start. Pretty good.
4: All right, Penn State at Northwestern coming up here in about 30 minutes or so, 7 o'clock on Fox. Penn State just favored by 3. Josh.
9: Yeah, I'm a little bit worried about Penn State's confidence.
22: New stadium alert.
9: That's true.
22: Alert.
9: Did not factor that into my pick. I still think, though, the Nittany Lions are the more talented team, so I'll go with them.
4: Yeah, I think they get a bounce-back performance. I don't know. It's hard to know exactly what. It's still hard, even though we're going into week five, to know exactly what teams are. They look so different from week to week. But I think Penn State will get a bounce back performance.
10: I like Northwestern. I think they get it done at home. I think they played well against Indiana last week, and Penn State, obviously the clunker against Wisconsin last week. So I think I like Northwestern to win this one.
22: Man, I really do like Northwestern. Back-to-back Friday night games, by the way. Mm-hmm. That's weird. But I'm still going to take Penn State. I hate to do it. I love David Braun. I think he's one of the better coaches in the league. But I'm going to take, because I don't think Penn State loses two in a row.
8: This was the hardest game of the week for me, because I look at this Northwestern team and what they did against Indiana. It's so the question is, was that more Northwestern or was that more of a lapse in Indiana? And I think that's the where I

0: wild because obviously Michigan loses. They're all going crazy, and we're just miserable.
1: Yeah, we're like,
0: Ben's watching it. He's got it on his laptop. He goes, how do they keep doing this?
1: So the radio crew is like not happy, and the stadium had erupted because Michigan's
2: Sparty's Michigan super
0: got. I tell you, Ben, and then the Iowa, what was it, 2 weeks ago against Iowa State, and it was me, Nate, and Ben up in the booth after the game, and Nate's like, I can't believe they have some sort of witchcraft on. It's like they're legitimately angry.
1: So Josh, you get to pick Ohio State at Iowa.
3: I said Iowa better not win. I'm going to Ohio State. Okay. That's not.
1: Yep. Sorry, no, got off the rails.
3: All good.
1: I'm also going to Ohio State.
2: Is anyone picking Iowa? Is anyone going Iowa?
0: No, I'm not. I don't think they just don't have the offense to keep up. I don't think.
2: Ohio. Let's move on.
3: There you go.
2: I don't want to talk about Iowa anymore than we have.
3: Yeah, thank you.
1: All righty, here we go. Number 8, Florida. At number 25, Missouri. 2:30.
0: Homecoming for Missouri, by the way.
1: Florida is a 5.5-point favorite. I don't want to do it. I don't want to do it, but I'm going to pick Florida.
0: Can you give me a chomp, please?
1: No, absolutely not.
4: Yeah, I got Florida. That's it. That's
1: Cammy can give you a chomp.
0: Run the ball, as I like to say. Jaden Baugh.
2: Run the ball.
0: Best running back in the country. Thank you.
1: Yep. Besides Jamal Rule.
2: Here you go. You want chomp? You ready?
0: There it is. Wow.
2: Chomp him. I'll take the Gators as well. I went 2 weeks in a row, and they bit me, so I'm going to go with them. I'm going to ride with them.
3: Well, yeah, I said last week all it would take is one more win for me to jump on the Gators bandwagon. Yep. So
0: how about 52-28 against number 4 in the country?
3: That was more than enough. I'm all in on Florida.
0: Missouri has been a house of horrors for Florida, though. That is a tough place to get up and play.
2: Yes. Columbia.
0: Always has been, as Husker fans know here.
1: Virginia at Florida State, 2:30 on ESPN2. Virginia is a 2.5-point favorite, Camden.
5: Yeah, I didn't know where to go in this one. So I took Virginia on the road to get it done, but I don't feel great about it.
1: Kyle?
0: I can't ever take Florida State. Even when they win, it just doesn't look good. I have to go Virginia. They're just not – Florida State's just not very good.
2: Yeah, I agree. I don't think Norvell survives the year, and that plays. So I just have to go Virginia here, just because all the same reasons for Kyle. I just don't trust Florida State at all.
3: Yep, FSU desperately needs it. They won't get it. Cavaliers go into Doak Campbell, and they sink the dagger into the Norvell's
0: career.
3: Wow,
0: that was very angry out of you, Josh.
3: Well, they've hurt me this year, so
1: don't make Josh mad. Note to self: Hey, I'm gonna go against you guys. I think they give a little bit of hope, and it's not the dagger just yet.
0: Gosh, she's really
1: it's coming.
0: You're gonna be way out.
2: Are you tanking for Arch Manning or what?
0: she's gonna try to tank it for the number one pick.
1: All right, Baylor at Arizona State, 9:30 on ESPNU. Arizona State is 3.5-point favorite. Kyle.
0: Oh, you say Arizona's favored? Mm-hmm. Arizona State is favored in this game?
1: 3.5.
2: They're also at home. I know you like home teams.
0: I do. I'm a big fan of home teams. Friendly confines, sleep in your own bed, all those good things. I'll go, even with Lagway on the other side, I'll take Arizona State.
1: I can't believe it.
2: That's your boy. That's your dude. That's your hopeful, and you're going to go against him? How dare you? But I'm going to go against him as well and give me the forks.
0: Cutter bully.
3: Yeah, I know I've picked against the Sun Devils at least once this season. Not doing it again. Give me ASU.
1: I'm also with Arizona State. Camden?
5: I'm going Baylor.
1: Okay.
5: I think Baylor gets it done, gets their big road win. And
2: dude, I'm going to get up by 10 on you this week, and I can't wait.
1: All right. Well,
3: ask
1: Josh,
3: a question.
1: Let's hear it.
3: All right. Will Nebraska's first offensive touchdown against Maryland be rushing or passing? And bonus point for who actually scores it. And while you're thinking, I want to go back to last week's Husker question. I was so mad at the end of the game.
1: I know.
3: When Nebraska didn't kick the field goal. Just kick the field goal. Or the touchdown that like just went through the fingertips at the very end. That would have.
0: What was last week's question?
3: It was, would the last points be scored before or after the 3-minute mark of the fourth quarter?
0: Okay. Huskers. Yeah. Mm-hmm. Right, they
5: and
0: passed
5: so
0: Gilmer.
5: The field goal easily could have.
0: Yeah, you're not kicking a field goal in that spot, so I don't think the expectation was there, but the pass to Gilmer, at least you had a shot. At least they took a shot.
3: They did.
0: Mm-hmm. I will say rushing. I'll say Isaiah Mosey.
3: Okay.
2: Mm. I'm going to say rushing Anthony Calandria.
3: Okay. I'm also going to go rushing Mekhi Nelson.
1: I'll go receiving Kwazi Gilmer.
5: I'll do receiving Luke Lindenmeyer.
0: Okay.
1: Nice.
2: I like it. Good question, Josh.
1: I like that question, yeah.
2: Good question.
1: Searles, we haven't had a chance to talk to you. We'll be back with the Sideline Slice next week because you got back. But
2: yes.
1: Give us your thoughts on this matchup going into Nebraska-Maryland this weekend.
2: listen, if we can do and get to the quarterback the way we did against Michigan State, I like our odds against just about anyone. But this quarterback is different. This is not the same caliber we played last week. This dude's got a live arm. He can dice you up. He knows where to go with the blitz. He's got receivers on the outside. But I love what the black shirts did last week. I think coming back home, energized, sacks come in bunches. So I love what we were able to do. I love the way we established the running game on the offense. So I really like what we did last week, and we just can keep building on that and show that we're improvement. I really like where this Husker team is headed.
1: How about just facing tempo? What do you think this team will do, try to do differently to be better in that area?
2: Yeah, tempo's one of those things that's going to be really interesting on how they do it, because Nebraska's defense is so complex with the calls we want to get, the blitzes we want to get to. Everyone's got to make sure they understand their assignment, their gap integrity, where they're at on the field. When teams go tempo, it tends to take the blitz tendencies away because it's hard to get the call communicated across all 11 guys when it's the play clock snapped every 20 seconds. So I think with this, we're going to have to really rely on some guys up front to be able to go get after the quarterback, stop the run without having to get super exotic. And then when we do get a chance to get exotic, whether it's an out of bounds or, hey, they're going to huddle up or whatever it might be, we got to make sure we take a chance and take a shot there.
1: Anything else?
0: Maryland is, they are top 20 in tempo. So that's the reality of the situation. You might not be able to get certain packages. You might have guys stuck on the field that mm-hmm. might not be able to leave because you can't sub if they're not going to sub. So, and Washington, this is the biggest thing, Searles, and I've told everybody this week, do not deal in the rat poison. Stay away from the rat poison of looking ahead to Indiana. I am horse blinders. I've said that phrase a million times.
1: He's been preaching it all week.
0: Maryland has got athletes. Loxley has recruited very well. Now, they may or may not be in a terrible spot right now. That's the reality. But they got players. So just keep that in the back of your mind heading into Saturday.
2: And I think Rule's done a great job with that. I mean, mm-hmm. the way we gave the respect to North Dakota, right? When you and I called that game, Kyle, I mean, you would have thought the 85 Bears were coming to town, the way those guys gave the respect. And I think that's a great culture to build, and it's a great mindset to have your team in of week to week. Every single person can continue to come in. Anyone can beat us at any time. We haven't done diddly squat to show that we've arrived. So we have to continue to prove it every single week. And I love that mentality that Coach Rule's put on this team.
0: I'll say this. I think Maryland's better than Michigan State.
1: Yeah.
2: I would agree with that. I think they're more talented.
0: From a quarterback position, they have a receiver that leads the country in receptions. They got two elite edge rushers. They got a legit linebacker. They got some pretty solid defensive. Like they're good.
1: But oh boy, look out.
2: This is an Andrew Marshall, I want to go to the league type game. Like, yeah. Hey, you wanna get drafted high and you wanna be that guy, go lock this dude down.
1: He's fired up for this one. He's our Cornhusker conversation this week. So
2: he's gonna have a lot. There's gonna be a lot of NFL scouts in to watch him this week.
1: Yeah. But oh boy, how fun is it gonna be next week if Nebraska is 5-0?
2: Horse blinders. Don't talk about next week.
0: You do it.
2: Horse blinders.
0: Well, you're not worried about
2: on the Terps, okay? These turtles are dangerous.
0: Terps.
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2: Those offices are located in Lincoln and Columbus.
1: All right. Great stuff. We're back again next week for a regularly scheduled programming, correct?
2: Yes, we will be back with the slice next week.
1: All right. I got to get to a break. More of the show coming up after this.
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13: Good afternoon, everyone. Residents and businesses with electrical service through the city of Torrington could soon see a significant increase in their power bills. On Wednesday, the city issued a statement describing their actions after receiving a July bill from the Municipal Energy Agency of Nebraska showing a 189% increase in transmission rates for June, which came after switching transmission providers to the Southwest Power Pool. Due to the urgency of the situation, the city has filed an application with the Wyoming Public Service Commission asking for an interim cost adjustment to increase their rates by just under 2.5 cents per kilowatt hour November 1st through the end of next March, which would be between a 25 and 28% increase depending on the winter or summer rate schedule. Officials say they're working with Maine to find the specific cause of the sharp transmission rate increase, which translates to an additional and unexpected annual expense of about $800,000. The public is invited to attend the regular Torrington City Council meeting October 6th at 5:30 p.m. and provide comment when council considers whether or not to approve the application to the PSC. Don't forget to download the KNEB Storm Center weather app presented by Viera Wireless. 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
1: 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Welcome back to Sports Nightly with Kyle Crooks. I'm Jessica Cootie. And listen, I need a better week. I got to have a good week this week. I need to get myself rolling and out of last place.
0: Yeah, I think this is going to be a weekend of movement. We hope that it's Searle's taking a deep dive into the depths.
1: Yes.
0: That's the hope, I think, for all of us, because he has run away. He can't keep doing this.
1: Listen, I love Searle's, and he knows his ball, and he watches a lot of football. But some of he's just been on the right end of some of these crazy games.
0: Say it.
1: He's gotten lucky. And I've gotten unlucky.
0: You say none lucky? Is that what you...
1: Unlucky. Unlucky.
0: Yeah. I agree with you. I agree.
1: Look, I mean, you've been on a few of those where it's like, I mean, Vanderbilt and NC State. And
0: I vouched for we should have a should-have category, should-have won category. I would be leading. I don't like it, and it's got to end, and it starts this week because we have a lot of differences in the picks.
1: I do like Josh's question, too, about which Husker will score the first touchdown. What if it's a defensive touchdown?
0: Yeah, none of us picked that.
1: But I think it just goes to speak to what this offense is. That I mean, you look. Last year, everybody would have picked Emmett Johnson, right?
0: Yeah,
1: no doubt. The fact that this year there are so many different pieces and so many different weapons that we've seen get involved, that it makes it a really fun question.
0: It does, and you know, once you get in the red zone, there's more options now. Does Calandre has a couple of rushing touchdowns in the red zone? Lindenmeyer, you see if you get him involved more in the red zone specifically, and then you have all the targets on the outside and the Moseys, the Mekhi Nelsons of the world. We'll see about Jamal Rule. I think it's going to be a must listen pre kick show for when we toss it down to Jess, because you're going to have all the answers we're looking for, at least most of them.
1: Yeah, that was one thing I was going to bring up, but. This is the first game this season that injury report is got a lot of guys on it and a lot of impact guys and guys that we don't know what their status is until Saturday that have been working. Coach Rule does not want to talk about injuries throughout the week. I get it too. But again, some of these guys, you just don't know if they're going to be ready or not. But Jamal Rule suffered the ankle injury. He came back out, but you know, we'll see what he's going to look like. Ja'Cory Barney, Brendan Black as well. I mean, so there's some pretty key pieces that we'll have to keep an eye out.
0: They did add Mekhi last night on the injury report to questionable. So there's a lot of questions specifically in that running back room. So you'll have the answers right away to see. Okay, is Jamal dressed out? You know, what does Mekhi look like? How's he moving? What does the starting offensive line look like? Ja'Cory, all those things, those get answered in the pregame. And I get where Coach Rule is coming from, because I was watching Kirby Smart's press conference on Monday for Georgia. And the first thing that the media's asking him, how about this guy, player X, player Y? He says, Wednesday, 8:00. That's why we have these things, right?
1: Yeah.
0: So there's no reason to divulge that until you have to.
1: Yeah. And even, you know, listed as questionable and doubtful and all of that. I mean, you pointed out if you're out, you're out.
0: If you're out on Wednesday, you have to be out on Saturday.
1: You know, one guy that played a lot of snaps, and he has played a lot of snaps throughout the season, but he played a lot against Michigan State. We'll see if there's some other guys that can help fill that role is at tight end is Luke Lindenmeyer. He was on the field almost the entire time.
0: Yeah, he played almost the entire game. You mentioned Sean Hemmerbeck. Could see him in some short yardage situations again. I think you'll see Vincent Genitone in those short yardage situations. If it ain't broke, don't fix it. He earned that opportunity to get back out on the field. Isaiah Mosey's going to earn extended reps. I think Mekhi, if he's healthy, will get the lion's share of the carries. And this is an opportunity for the depth in that room to show what they got.
1: Is it coming up for a guy like Eric Ingerson to get his first big catch and touchdown potentially?
0: Yeah, I think part of it, we talked to him in the summer, and he said, my job ain't to catch, it's to block. So I think we have our answer there.
1: But you're catching tight end, one of them is out for
0: now. I think every snap in the red zone, I think number 8 is going to be on the field. So that might take away his option.
1: True.
0: By the way, officially today as well, announced earlier by the athletic department, is a sellout.
1: Yes.
0: So that sellout streak continues.
1: And we have balloons. You're going to get to call balloons.
0: Balloons are back. It is homecoming, the 115th homecoming game here at Memorial Stadium.
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0: 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I'm excited to announce this week's winner. That is Mark Ash. 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
1: All right, final few minutes left for us, and then we're going to, again, replay that Coach's Hour from this week with Roy Manning coming up next hour. But just a couple of things to remind you about for tomorrow. So the Legacy Walk that takes place when the team arrives to the stadium, it is on 14th and Vine Street, approximately 2 hours and 30 minutes before kickoff. So it'll be 12:30 this week. They'll walk along that sidewalk past the Nebraska Coliseum through the Nebraska Hall of Fame and then enter the main lobby of the Osborne Legacy Complex. And this is a great way to greet the team as they get here And look, a lot of the recruits that are coming are down there. So it's a great way, again, to show what Husker Nation is all about when that team arrives to the stadium.
0: And there's corn stalks over there.
1: Yes, they're growing pretty tall.
0: Pretty cool. I've seen social media clips. That's about all I can see because I'll be up in the booth. But it's a really great way to sort of, if you're a fan, to soak in the environment before you get into the stadium. We know what it's like in the stadium, but that's where all the hustle and the bustle is before the game.
1: Also, the Cornhusker kickoff, that starts at noon. Those doors open for the Hawks Championship Center. And a lot of things, fun things that happen out there. You've got kids activities, special discounts on beverages. You've got the merchandise tent. Autographs, the softball team's going to be out there.
0: I like Saturday. That. Can I get Rhonda's autograph?
1: Yes, I think she'd be glad to give you her autograph. So the softball team's going to be out there. And then also Hudson McCready is going to be performing. So some live music
0: artist,
1: as
0: we know?
1: Well. I believe so.
0: Yeah, okay. I'm excited. I'll pull it up on Spotify. Get ready to go.
1: Yeah, so lots of fun things happen there at noon. And it's a pretty cool environment. I know you don't get to check it out, but I went down there a few times last year, and it's a lot of fun.
0: Yeah, it's cool they utilize that space too, the indoor space. Fans get a chance to kind of see the turf and see where the players practice during the week, and there's so many cool events. They still do the balloon animals over there, right? I got to get myself one of those.
1: Yeah, I think so. All right, seconds left for us here. And again, Maryland coming up tomorrow. We'll be on the air starting at what time?
0: 11 a.m.
1: 11 a.m. for Husker game day. We'll have Andrew Marshall. Big game for him. He'll be our Cornhusker conversation tomorrow.
0: Yeah, excited to hear from Andrew. He needs to have a big game.
1: Yeah, he's excited. He's fired up. So Jay Moore, Ben McLaughlin will be. Actually, no, Ben is out. My bad. It's a habit. Nick Hanley going to be filling in for us tomorrow. Is he ready to go?
0: He's ready to rock. I'm excited for Nick. He's locked in.
1: All right. So Nick Hanley, Jay Moore coming up for us tomorrow on Husker Game Day starting at 11 a.m. All right. The Nebraska football show coming up after this.

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6: ABC News, I'm Dave Packer. New numbers on jobs. The government says just 29,000 jobs were created last month, well short of analysts' expectations. Meanwhile, the unemployment rate ticked up to 4.2%. President Trump making his first comments on the gang rape accusations at Cornell University. The president was asked about Governor Kathy Hochul handing the case over to Letitia James, the New York Attorney General, who he's long feuded with.
7: I feel badly for whoever she's looking at because they won't get a fair shake.
6: Senior intelligence and law enforcement officials say the co-pilot of the Fly Dubai plane, who allegedly attacked the plane's captain and attempted to crash a flight bound for Israel, was previously suspended by Oman Air after being identified as a security risk. South Korea says North Korea fired at least one ballistic missile toward the sea, extending a recent run of weapons tests in the region. Japan's prime minister's office says the object has already fallen. This is ABC News. Student protests have broken out across France after the first demonstrations broke out in one of Paris's suburbs last month.